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6: News this hour from Town Hall. I'm Mary Rose. President Trump was in New Jersey when word of the attacks came.
7: The president really wants to make a deal with Iran and appears to be trying to de-escalate the situation. He tells reporters at Axios and Fox News that his message to leaders in Iran is this: you've shot your missiles, that's enough. Get back to the table and make a deal.
6: Correspondent Laura Winters reports. Doug Burgum, Secretary of the Interior, says he did a ride around in Washington, D.C. with U.S. Parks Police to identify problem areas that needed improvement ahead of the 250 celebrations this summer.
8: We did have the jurisdiction to come in directly with the U.S. Park Police. This is a separate form by George Washington in 1791. These are the elite police of the Washington, D.C. metro area. They had been defunded under Biden, almost like a big blue metro, and they'd had all of their authorities taken away. I did a ride around with them, and I found out they couldn't even pursue bad guys. I'm like, I was a governor. It'd be like having a highway patrol. You pull somebody over, they drive away, and you just let them drive away after you pulled them over for a violation because you were not allowed to pursue them. Right. Some of these things made no common sense.
6: He was a guest on the Salem Radio Network. The Philippines are issuing a tsunami warning after being hit by a 7.8 magnitude earthquake. Evacuation orders for some coastal areas are also in effect. The Pacific Tsunami Warning Center is evaluating whether there is a tsunami threat to Hawaii. Five people are injured after a stabbing at Penn Station in New York City on Sunday. The FDNY says a suspect is in custody. It is unknown what led to the attack. And millions across the northern plains are under the threat of severe weather today. A level 3 out of 5 severe storm threat is in effect for parts of Wyoming, Montana, South, and North Dakota. More on these stories at townhall.com.
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6: Ohio Congressman Republican Jim Jordan tells the Salem Radio Network sanctuary cities are still a huge problem in this country.
0: There are 18 big cities, 11 states, three major counties like Fairfax County and the District of Columbia that are sanctuary jurisdictions. That represents almost a third of the population because they're big populated areas. So you have this situation where politicians tell local law enforcement don't work with federal law enforcement when it comes to enforcing federal law. And in practice, what that means is you'll have an illegal migrant who is here in the country illegally but commits another crime, is being held in a detention center in a jail. They get a detainer notice sent from ICE saying, hey, if you're going to let this person out, give us a heads up. We'll come apprehend them. And they say no.
6: Motorists and airline passengers aren't the only travelers thinking about high fuel prices as summer vacations near. Recreational boaters are feeling a pinch from the Iran war, too. The ethanol-free gasoline that many boats prefer is even more expensive than regular gas. Breaking news at townhall.com. A federal judge in Washington has blocked a plan to loosen rules for fishing red snapper in the Atlantic, halting what was expected to be the longest recreational snapper season in years.
10: The issue pits recreational anglers against commercial fishermen and activists. The dispute highlights tensions over science and the Trump administration's rollback of environmental regulations. Florida Governor Ron DeSantis and others sought to manage the fishery, but NOAA's permits were challenged in court. The ruling has sparked backlash, with commercial fishermen worried about their future.
6: Correspondent Ron Taylor reporting. Actor James Handy has been stabbed to death, and police have charged the son of his girlfriend in the killing. Michael Gledhill was charged after police say officers found the 81-year-old Handy stabbed in the chest and unconscious outside a home in Los Angeles on Wednesday. More on these stories at townhall.com.
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0: SRN News, I'm Mary Rose. Israel says Iran has launched missiles at it in the first such bombardment since a fragile ceasefire took effect in early April, complicating mediation efforts for a deal to end the war. Tehran had warned of retaliation after Israel on Sunday struck Beirut's southern suburbs in defiance of Washington's request days ago to stand down. Israel said the Iranian-backed Hezbollah fired at northern Israel earlier in the day. Israel's attack on Beirut came a few days after the Lebanese and Israeli governments agreed to a ceasefire in U.S.-hosted talks, though Hezbollah rejected the deal. Five people are injured after a stabbing at Penn Station in New York City on Sunday. The FDNY says a suspect is in custody. It is unknown what led to the attack, one of the injuries being reported.
1: This is meteorologist Paul Frombly with your Real Talk 93.3 weather update. Lows level off around 73 tonight under mainly cloudy skies. Winds out of the west around 5 miles per hour. Daytime highs approaching 93 tomorrow. Sunshine mixed with clouds at times. Slight chance of thunderstorms tomorrow night. Lows dip down to about 75. Cloudy skies expected. 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Right now, it's 83 degrees.
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15: 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And before we go to Neil McCabe, let me bring this up on stage here for you if you're watching on your screens. That is a Cove Pure water purifier, and that is the one sitting on my counter. Some of the medications you see over there on one of the little turnstiles belong to my little dog, Huey. always taking care of Huey. And she gets her water from that CovePure water purifier as well, ladies and gentlemen. CovePure is the real deal. It's hot or cold instantly, and it really truly is. It filters out with their filter technology. It's a reverse osmosis purity, and it filters out up to and eliminates up to 99% of contaminants, including heavy metals and what they call forever chemicals. And golly, if I go into too much detail, it's really disgusting what's in your water, ladies and gentlemen. So just eliminate it. It's that simple, okay? Heavy metals, forever chemicals, arsenic, found in 118 of 120 water samples taken, all of these chemicals. The lowest amount of all the chemicals found was 117 out of 120 samples. That's disgusting. And this fixes it. And it comes out hot or cold at the touch of a button, or lukewarm if you just want it

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8: News this hour from Town Hall. I'm Mary Rose. Iran has launched missiles at Israel. Tehran says the missiles are in response to an earlier attack by Israel.
9: Israeli officials say the attack is a necessary retaliation against Iranian-backed Hezbollah after terrorists fired into northern Israel earlier in the day. The Jewish state defends its weekend strike on Beirut's southern suburbs, calling it a response to that Hezbollah fire. Lebanese officials say the strike hit a residential building, killing two. Israel maintains it's simply responding to ongoing threats.
8: That's Ken Lorman reporting. Nebraska Senator Republican Pete Ricketts tells the Salem Radio Network he is just back from a forum in Singapore and outlines the highlights.
10: It really was a great opportunity to meet with our Indo-Pacific allies, and in particular Secretary Hegseth gave a great speech about how we want to work with our partners and allies. We need them to step up. And then he gave shout outs to all the countries that are stepping up. Japan, for example, is increasing their defense spending, and they are changing their laws so they can sell, for example, ships to our allies in the region. Korea is stepping up their defense spending. They want to take over more responsibility for their defense.
8: Madison Square Garden is reportedly pulling the plug on outdoor watch parties for Game 3 of the NBA Finals Monday night. It comes as President Trump is expected to attend the game as the Knicks host the San Antonio Spurs. Five people are injured after a stabbing at Penn Station in New York City on Sunday. The FDNY says a suspect is in custody. And the Philippines are issuing a tsunami warning after being hit by a 7.8 magnitude earthquake. Evacuation orders for some coastal areas are also in effect. More on these stories at townhall.com.
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8: America Prays correspondent Michael Harrington reports.
12: Fewer members of the general population are Christian these days. Church attendance and other spiritual practices are in decline. But there's one thing people still do, and that's pray. According to new numbers from the Barna Group, 73% of American adults pray at least once a week, and Christians pray a lot more. As the Barna report puts it, quote, spiritual longing remains active even when institutional participation wavers. Michael Harrington reporting.
8: King Charles and Queen Camilla and other senior British royals were among guests attending the wedding of Charles's nephew, Peter Phillips. Phillips, the son of Princess Anne, married Harriet Spurling, a nurse with the National Health Service, in Kimdale, southwest England, on Saturday. More than 100 guests, including Prince William, Princess Catherine, and Princesses Eugene and Beatrice, joined the celebration. Breaking news, townhall.com. The Chicago Bears may be moving their stadium out of Illinois.
13: The decision came down after a proposal for tax breaks and financial incentives stalled in the Illinois legislature. The Bears Board of Directors voted to move forward with a project in Hammond, Indiana. That's about 22 miles south of the current facility. Local state representative Cam Buckner said he'd been talking to Bears CEO Kevin Warren and suggested that Illinois might still be on the table. The Bears have played in Chicago since 1921 and Soldier Field since 1971. I'm Jennifer King.
8: Motorists and airline passengers aren't the only travelers thinking about high fuel prices as summer vacations near. Recreational boaters are feeling a pinch from the Iran war, too. The ethanol-free gasoline that many boats prefer is even more expensive than regular gas. So is diesel fuel, which also powers some boats, but most still plan to head out on the water this year. More on these stories at townhall.com.
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0: With SRN News, I'm Jason Walker. Israel says Iran launching missiles at it in the first such bombardment since that fragile ceasefire took effect in early April, thus complicating mediation efforts for a deal to end the war. Meanwhile, the leaders of the UK, Ukraine, France, and Germany have met in London to discuss the urgent need to ramp up production of weapons to combat Russia's hypersonic Arishnik ballistic missiles. British Prime Minister Keir Starmer says the Allies condemn Russia's large-scale missile and drone attacks that have killed a number of civilians. President Trump dismissing the idea of launching the war with Iran betrayed his refrain from no new wars as he campaigned for the White House in 2024. He tells NBC that he didn't guarantee there would be no wars if elected. This is SRN.
1: 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Lows level off around 73 tonight under mainly cloudy skies. Winds out of the west around 5 miles per hour. Daytime highs approaching 93 tomorrow. Sunshine mixed with clouds at times. Slight chance of thunderstorms tomorrow night. Lows dip down to about 75. Cloudy skies expected. 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Currently, it's 82 degrees.
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13: 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And as Greg mentioned earlier, when he asked me how many cups of Blackout Coffee I had to start my day, three today to start my day. And that was earlier in the day, so I'll probably get a fairly decent night's sleep tonight, I think. I don't know, Greg. You know how that goes, right?
14: Yeah, definitely.
13: Greg says, oh, man, don't get on those energy drinks, man, into the third hour of the program, which is a smart move because 4 o'clock in the morning comes really quick.
14: Yes, it does.
13: But yes, it does. 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And above you is that QR code on the screen. here in these Carr Firearms Group studios. And if you put your camera at that, it will take you right to the site. 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I usually swap out for the Monster Cast, the car hat, or the Patriot hat. Got the Patriot hat on tonight. We'll have the car hat on next week for you. And let's go now over to Justin Moon, CEO of Carr Arms. Justin, we were talking about the gang violence, and you know, you heard what Brad had to say about it. And it is what it is, but I want your thoughts.
14: Yeah, I mean, you know, people who live a life of crime choose to engage in violence, and it's their choice. It's like they're at war all the time with other gangs, and so they accept that lifestyle, and if they end up shooting each other and killing each other, I mean, that's what they signed up for. So it's not on us. It's on them.
13: Well, but you know what? The media brings it to us, right? You've probably seen the news about these quote-unquote teen takeovers in beach cities around the country. We are afraid to call it what it is. It is predominantly black-on-black violence from the inner city migrating to the beach, and they're afraid to call it what it is. And by being afraid to speak the truth,

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0: Montreal. They could have captured Quebec, but he reported that nearly 1,200 American troops at Montreal, where they were camped, were suffering from smallpox. So out of his 1,200 men, he only had 500 that could fight. So here you have a General Sullivan. He's got militia. They're supposed to go up and join this army. And they're like, oh, we don't know if we want to join it. You have all these people sick and dying of smallpox. General Gates conceded. As fine an army as has ever marched into Canada has this year been entirely ruined with smallpox. The line of retreat extended nearly 13 miles distance, and a great part of them sick with smallpox. John Adams wrote from Philadelphia, June of 1776, "Our misfortune in Canada are enough to melt a heart of stone. The smallpox is 10 times more terrible than Britons, Canadians, and Indians together. This was the cause of our precipitate retreat from Quebec." They did develop a method of inoculating where the pox would scab over and they would scrape the scab and get powder from it, and then they would blow it up somebody's nose. The threat of smallpox did not lessen until widespread inoculations were called for by Dr. Benjamin Rush. Rush was a member of the Continental Congress, where he signed the Declaration of Independence. He is considered the father of American medicine. Dr. Rush personally inoculated Virginia Governor Patrick Henry against smallpox, as well as Pennsylvania's troops, resulting in their low rate of illness. So he was doing a section of the troops here, another section of the troops there, and they would get sick for a little while and recover. So Dr. Benjamin Rush began to make this important contribution against this deadly enemy of smallpox.
1: And a great job, as always, by Greg Hengler on that piece. And a special thanks to William Federer. He is a nationally known speaker, best-selling author, and president of Amerisearch, Inc., a publishing company dedicated to researching America's heritage. And so we learn why Canada isn't a part of the United States. The story of smallpox and the Revolutionary War here on Our American Story.
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0: with SRN News. I'm Jason Walker. European leaders holding major weekend talks in London discussing the urgent need to increase production of weapons to counter Moscow's ballistic missiles. British Prime Minister Keir Starmer says Ukraine, France, and Germany have all condemned Russia's large-scale missile and drone attacks. President Trump is dismissing the idea that launching the war with Iran betrayed his refrain of, quote, no new wars, as he campaigned for the White House in 2024. He tells NBC's Meet the Press he did not guarantee there would be no wars if he'd elected again. He also defends plans for a $1.8 billion fund that would have compensated allies of the president. Israel says Iran has launched missiles at it in its first such bombardment since a fragile ceasefire fell through.
1: This is meteorologist Paul Frobley with your Real Talk 93.3 weather update. Mainly cloudy skies expected overnight with lows around 73. Winds out of the northwest around 5 miles per hour. Daytime highs approaching 93 Monday. Sunshine mixed with clouds at times. Cloudy skies expected Monday night. Slight chance of thunderstorms. Lows level off around 75. 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

0: With SRN News, I'm Jason Weicker. Health workers in Congo's Ebola outbreak region say the situation is getting worse. One key problem, a mining town that attracts a large number of workers who live in crowded conditions, and that makes the transmission of the disease much easier. 86 people have died. More than 480 cases confirmed. European leaders holding weekend talks in London to discuss the urgent need to increase production of weapons to counter Moscow's hypersonic Arishnik ballistic missile. President Trump dismissing the idea that launching the war with Iran betrayed his refrain of no new wars as he campaigned for the White House in 2024. Over the weekend, Mr. Trump telling NBC's Meet the Press he did not guarantee there would be no wars.
1: 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Lows around 73 overnight under partly cloudy skies. North winds around 5 miles per hour. Sunshine mixed with clouds at times again Monday. Daytime highs approaching 93. Cloudy skies expected Monday night. Slight chance of thunderstorms. Lows dip down to about 75. 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

0: With SRN News, I'm Jason Walker. Israel and Iran trading fire early Monday in strikes that threaten to drag the Middle East back into full-scale regional war, while Yemen's Houthi rebels also fired at Israel and warned they would target Israel-affiliated vessels in the Red Sea. Israel launched strikes on eastern and western Iran early Monday. And that's in response to the missile fire from Tehran and the most serious crossfire since the April 8th ceasefire was reached. President Trump dismissing the idea that launching the war with Iran betrayed his refrain of no new wars as he campaigned in 2024. He says he did not guarantee there would not be war. And the situation is reportedly worsening now in the battle against Ebola in Congo. At least 86 people are dead. SRN News.
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2: Lows around 73 overnight under partly cloudy skies. Winds out of the north around 5 miles per hour. Sunshine mixed with clouds at times again Monday. High temperatures reach up to 93. Slight chance of thunderstorms Monday night. Lows dip down to about 75. Cloudy skies expected.
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2: Right now, it's 78 degrees.
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0: With SRN News, I'm Jason Walker. Magnitude 7.8 earthquake causing destruction in the southern Philippines and setting off a minor tsunami. Authorities report at least 12 people have been killed, hundreds injured. Reports also indicate that many are still missing. Health workers in Congo's Ebola outbreak say the situation is not getting any better. One key problem, a mining town that attracts a huge number of workers who live in very crowded conditions, and that makes the transmission of the disease easier. So far, 86 confirmed deaths, 488 cases. Police in Ohio still searching for suspects who opened fire near a busy street festival in Toledo. 12 people have been wounded. Police say all of the wounded are expected to survive. This is SRN News.
1: This is meteorologist Paul Frombly with your Real Talk 93.3 weather update. Mainly cloudy skies expected overnight with a low of 73. Winds out of the north around 5 miles per hour. Cloudy skies with a few peaks of sun Monday. Slight chance of thunderstorms. High temperatures reach up to 93. Slight chance of thunderstorms Monday night. Lows around 75. Cloudy skies expected. 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

0: With SRN News, I'm Jason Walker. Situation in the Middle East has gone south in a hurry. Israel warning a third barrage of missiles incoming from Iran. Iranian official says the United States is responsible for any consequences of the escalation in the Middle East. In the Philippines, a 7.8 earthquake. At least 19 people are dead. Hundreds have been hurt. Many more are missing, and officials say they fear that death count could climb dramatically. Health workers in Congo's Ebola outbreak say the situation there getting worse. One key problem, a mining town that attracts a number of workers in crowded conditions. At least 86 people are dead. Chinese President Xi Jinping has arrived in Pyongyang. It's his first visit to North Korea in almost 7 years. This is
1: This is meteorologist Paul Trombley with your Real Talk 93.3 weather update. Slight chance of thunderstorms today. Otherwise, cloudy skies with a few peaks of sun. Daytime highs approaching 93. Easterly winds 5 to 10 miles per hour. Cloudy skies expected tonight. Slight chance of thunderstorms. Lows dip down to about 75. High temperatures reach up to 90 tomorrow. Cloudy skies expected. 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

0: Good morning, Tallahassee. It's time to kickstart your day with real conversations, real laughs, and real people. It's time for the Greg Tisch Show on Real Talk 93.3. Grab your coffee, settle in, and let's get this day started. Starring your host, Greg Tisch, voice of the capital city. We've got the news, the talk, the laughs, and a little something extra to get your morning going. And now, here's your host, Greg Tisch.
1: Good morning, Tallahassee. Good morning, Apalachicola. Good morning, Carabel. Good morning, Thomasville, Mount Dora, Cincinnati. Currently, 76 degrees in the capital city already. It's 66 down in Mount Dora. We'll take that, what Tony has, but already 76. Going to be a high of 92 degrees today, 71 and 88 tomorrow, 72 and 90 on Wednesday. 76, Jason Taylor, good morning.
2: Good morning.
1: It's too, when you walked outside and you got slapped in the face with that heat, you were just like, come on, man. Last week was so nice. And this week it's just like, we're starting off just, ugh.
2: But this actually feels like June.
1: Is it June? Oh, yeah, it is June.
2: June 8th.
1: Ugh. I'll tell you what, how was the weekend, man?
2: It was ours. Busy, man.
1: Yeah? Mm-hmm. Lots of business on there.
2: We went to a lot of restaurants, man. We didn't cook once.
1: Really?
2: Not once did we cook.
1: Really? Mm. Anything nice?
2: Yeah, man. We went fancy. We went fancy Saturday night.
1: Yeah? Let's see. Fancy. Oh, you must have gone to Golden Corral.
2: You know it.
1: How was that? Did they still have the chocolate fountain there?
2: Like, shave me off some of that fancy steak, sir.
1: Give me some of that that was the dry age. Oh, it ain't dry age. Our cooler just hadn't worked in 2 weeks.
2: So it works out nicely.
1: Good. So you got some nice fancy meals?
2: Yeah, we did. We did a lot of eating.
1: I didn't.
2: A lot of pool sitting. You didn't?
1: No, how was the pool?
2: It was good.
1: Yeah.
2: Was good.
1: Yeah.
2: Always like a social club out there.
1: Was the celebrity out there?
2: The celebrity? Yeah, he was.
1: Yeah.
2: He was out there.
1: Does he live out there now?
2: Yeah, he lives out there. He lives near the town center.
1: I need to. I mean, no, does he live at the pool as well?
2: Yeah, he lives at the pool.
1: Lives at the pool trying to find a lady?
2: Yeah.
1: Oh, that's nice.
2: Yeah,
1: that's,
2: man. Nice.
1: I need to drive over to that side of town and come hang out with y'all.
2: Yeah, you do.
1: At the pool. Go hang out with a celebrity over there.
2: They got now that where the food trucks are there once or twice a week.
1: You got food trucks there now?
2: Yeah, they have a schedule, running schedule. Boy, I like it when they have that Thai food truck.
1: Mm-hmm.
2: Ooh, that Thai truck, good.
1: And they just say they sell shoelaces?
2: Mm-hmm. Yeah, they tie them for you.
1: Oh, that sounds
2: like
1: awesome.
2: Great fried rice.
1: Yeah, not a fried rice guy.
2: Yeah.
1: Not just like just regular rice.
2: Yeah.
1: So what was your favorite meal of the weekend?
2: Favorite meal of the weekend? Man. We went to Monroe yesterday. Had oysters. It was pretty dang good.
1: I remember stealing one of those from that event a couple months ago.
2: It's pretty dang good.
1: Yeah, those are really good.
2: I'd have to say that one.
1: The oysters from the Monroe?
2: Mm-hmm.
1: Oh, yeah, those are really good.
2: Very fine.
1: Oh, really good. I'm trying to think if I ate out at all.
2: Mm-hmm.
1: I don't even remember what I did. I went bowling yesterday.
2: Oh, yeah?
1: Yeah, there was junior bowling championships up in Minneapolis this year, and the kids need money. Get up there. So they did a fundraiser at Capitol Lanes yesterday. So went and rent out a lane and bowled up a new friend, Greg. So we had a Greg-only lane.
2: Wow.
1: And nobody else was allowed on our lane unless their name was Greg.
2: They get Greg Chednick to join in.
1: Mm-hmm. He would have been allowed on that lane.
2: And then there's one other Greg that comes to mind.
1: Greg Roberts.
2: Maybe that's it. Greg Roberts. Four Gregs.
1: That we could have had a Greg-only lane. So nobody but Greg's allowed, but he went by the nickname Skip, which they called him in college.
2: Mm-hmm.
1: Really good bowler.
2: Really?
1: Really good bowler. Yeah, I'm not. And then still learning my new ball.
2: Mm.
1: But it was a lot of fun. And of course, then we have our bowling tournament coming up on, or bowling day, coming up on Sunday, 2 to 5, out at the FSU Bowling and Billiards.
2: Mm-hmm.
1: And a lot of them are coming to our thing.
2: Maybe there'll be a table or a lane of Greg's that day.
1: Yeah, that's true. I didn't even think. Well, and then as I was driving home, I was like, man, what if it's so? Because I think that there's going to be all the lanes are going to be filled.
2: Mm.
1: Four people each lane. I think they're all going to be filled. And I was like, should I even bowl?
2: Mm.
1: Because I should give up my lane.
2: You just walk around and observe
1: event. But that would just suck.
2: Yeah, it would.
1: I would like to bowl. But we also have billiards going on with 8-ball tournament, and also have golf tournament going on. But everybody's like really excited about it. And I'm like, oh yeah, we can't wait for next week. And they're even going to put it up on like the TVs at Capitol.
2: That's great.
1: So more people can see. I was like, there's only 12 lanes over there at FSU. So I'm very excited. And I want to thank Jason at FSU for working so hard on this event for us. So we're looking forward to it.
2: Very cool.
1: On Sunday, 2 to 5 p.m., $25 per person per event.
2: Nice.
1: So if you want to play pool, $25. If you want to do the golf, $25. If you want to bowl, $25 per person. So it'd be good. And the other cool thing, Proof, usually not open on Sundays.
2: Yeah.
1: Down in the Union there. Opening for us.
2: That's cool. Now.
1: So I greatly appreciate that. They're going to come in and open, and they'll have some little foods and stuff, but I'll have some pizzas from one of the great pizza places, or the only great pizza place in the Union. So I'm looking forward to that. So it should be a lot of fun. But what did I do? Oh, I worked on my car a lot. Yeah, that's what I did. I worked on Project
2: 5-0.
1: Got the bumper on, got the push bar on the front. Let me tell you, that wasn't easy.
2: Really?
1: Wasn't easy. Went to paint the rims yesterday. The lug nuts are on there so tight, couldn't get them off. And Jason, they're special lug nuts.
2: Mm-hmm.
1: They're not just regular, run-of-the-mill lug nuts. No, they're a special size.
2: Are they a hex bolt?
1: They're lug nuts.
2: Yeah, how many hexes you got on them?
1: They're lug nuts.
2: Okay, 4 or 5.
1: How many sides?
2: Yeah.
1: I don't know. They're just larger.
2: Yeah. Sometimes if you get it just right on your tire tool, you can sit on it and pop them off. You know what I mean? Bounce on it.
1: A lug wrench does not fit these lugs.
2: Oh.
1: The lug wrench is not in the trunk anywhere.
2: Actually,
1: I'm sorry. I don't know if that's accurate. But
2: you haven't searched for the lug tool?
1: No, because I used a wrench. I used a power tool.
2: Okay, gotcha.
1: But the power tool wasn't powerful enough to get the lugs off. And then I went and grabbed regular lug wrench, and then I just set it down. I was like, oh, these are special. They're cop lugs.
2: Okay.
1: Like the Blues Brothers. You saw the Blues Brothers?
2: Oh, yeah.
1: Cop tires, cop shocks. And there's also cop lug wrenches or lug nuts. Which I was unaware of.
2: They don't want Joe Q Public out there able to take those off.
1: No. They're larger. But luckily they had the bolt, but just not enough torque on the tool. So I need to find that lug wrench so I can sit on it.
2: Or get you one of those guns. What has the air hose that hooks up to it?
1: I have that.
2: You do?
1: Mm-hmm.
2: And that didn't have enough power?
1: Didn't hook that up.
2: Just
1: said, nah.
2: That thing brings the power.
1: I'll do it later.
2: Mm. I like those things.
1: Yeah, I needed to do the Adam.
2: The one that goes, vroom, vroom.
1: Yep. And I could be Prince Adam, have that on my back, reach out, pull it out. I have the air power.
2: By the power of Grayskull.
1: All of a sudden I change into this greasy mechanic, and then I point the air gun at Millie, and she turns into a battle dog.
2: She turns into Man at Arms.
1: That she brings in, she brings in all the lugs and spits them out and puts them right onto the nuts or right onto the bolts. Really fast. And I need a NASCAR crew. That's what I need.
2: And then Moss Man shows up. Remember Moss Man from He-Man? He was covered in moss. And Fisto had the metal fist.
1: I can just see like the meetings. Guys, hi. We need to sell some more toys. Yeah, Billy, who lives in the woods. How about Moss Man? What is Moss Man, Billy? He just covered in moss.
2: I like it. Let's go with it.
1: And we can use that old G.I. Joe hair, but have it green. Good job.
2: Design team, get on it. Great job, Johnson.
1: Wonder Twin Powers activate. Smitty's Tap House and Grill is on the Florida Farm Bureau Insurance Wheel of Food. Make sure you type in, I want to win. So you're eligible for the Florida Farm Bureau Insurance Wheel of Food. Forgot it was Breakup Song Monday.
2: Oh, wow.
1: I'm fine.
2: Who's Rocky Burnett? I don't know who Rocky Burnett is.
1: This song? This is... Oh, I love this song.
2: I feel I've heard this song, but I just don't know this name.
1: This is, what is this?
2: Tired of Toeing the Line?
1: Yeah, it's great.
2: Rocky Burnett, I just don't know that
1: name.
2: I
1: think it's a one-hit wonder. Be right back.
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11: Florida man, what'd you do to yourself this time?
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11: Please tell me you weren't swimming in the Seven Seas Lagoon again.
12: 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We rode the monorail to the Magic Kingdom, hit Space Mountain, crushed some turkey legs, and we washed it down with a couple of Dole Whips. And the best part, the Country Bear Jamboree.
11: Sounds like a great day so far. What happened?
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1: Since you're talking about food, we'll do an early food talk. Not the food segment. But early food talk. Because I talked a little bit more. I talked about bowling in the last segment. I want to talk about it this time. And just, I'd rather spare you. Spare.
2: I see what you did there.
1: Fast food breakfast sandwiches. What's your favorite fast food breakfast, Sammy?
2: Oh, man. I don't know these days. Hardee's used to be the best biscuit. And maybe they still are. Made from scratch. I just don't know. It's been so long.
1: These are breakfast sandwiches. Does a biscuit count as a sandwich?
2: Yeah, man. Of course.
1: These are sandwiches.
2: Breakfast on a bun from Whataburger is a good one.
1: No, nobody calls it that.
2: Bob. Okay.
1: Bob. None of these are biscuits that are on this list. These are Sammy's. Well, no, there's one.
2: I think a biscuit is a sandwich, though.
1: Well, I mean, anything, I guess, can be a sandwich.
2: Yeah.
1: But here's the list that they came up with. So as everybody's driving in, you're like, oh, I'm kind of hungry. I want me a breakfast sandwich. And I think most of them on the list are in town. So here we go. Here's this. This is from Stephen Morea from Delish. Delish. Number 9. Sausage, egg, and cheese on a croissant from Dunkin'. It's not a Dunkin' guy.
2: So a croissant is a sandwich?
1: Well, it's cut in half, so you know. But it's a sausage, egg, and cheese on a croissant. You like that?
2: Is that right?
1: All right. They also have the sourdough breakfast sandwich.
2: Dunkin's food tastes bad. Tastes like they cooked it in really bad tap water.
1: Yeah.
2: It does. When I bite into it, their bread, it's like, ew, why does this taste like?
1: But this is their sourdough breakfast sandwich.
2: Mm.
1: The bread wasn't toasted, became soggy from the bacon and egg. Somehow it managed to be both greasy and dry at the same time.
2: Ooh.
1: Number 8. Ooh, well, I guess we don't have these here. The White Castle bacon, egg, and cheese slider.
2: Look at that.
1: Sausage, egg, and cheese slider.
2: Sounds pretty good.
1: Mm-hmm. Neither of them left much of an impression.
2: Oh.
1: Number 7, Taco Bell. The bacon breakfast quesadilla was a miss for me. The eggs were slightly dry, and the salt content had me reaching for water.
2: You know, the food there, you know, quality aside, they're just not so nice there when you go to Taco Bell.
1: Haven't been in forever.
2: You feel like they're messing up their day by showing up. And I wonder if that's how they're trained. They're like, look, when someone comes to the drive-thru, make sure you let them know this is an inconvenience.
1: No, it's probably, hi, whenever somebody comes through the drive-thru, remember, they're your number one priority. Because here at Taco, man, I ain't listening to that fool.
2: Exactly. Nailed it. That's
1: because
2: it.
1: Billy, that's been working, the senior guy, Billy, has been working here for 6 months.
2: Mm.
1: He says it ain't cool to be cool to customers.
2: Right.
1: So they also tried the sausage breakfast crunch wrap.
2: I like it.
1: Hash brown, creamy jalapeno sauce, optional breakfast salsa.
2: Mm-hmm.
1: That just seems like a lot of calories.
2: It does. That's a 1,000-calorie breakfast.
1: Burger King breakfast egg and cheese croissant sandwich. The croissant is small enough that it doesn't overpower the fillings, and the bacon is impressively crisp. I'll say this. For the last time I tried Burger King breakfast, wasn't too bad.
2: Oh, really?
1: Wasn't too bad.
2: Interesting.
1: And then they tried the Eggnormous Burrito. This thing is absurdly large and packed with bacon, cheese, eggs, hash browns.
2: Okay.
1: And a spicy sauce.
2: How about that?
1: Number 5, Starbucks. Bacon, Gouda, and egg sandwich.
2: I don't like their food. I don't like it. I feel like it came in from, like, Minnesota, and they kept it in this freezer, and they just pop it out as they need it.
1: Well, here's what Steven, here's why it's on the list. This carried me through much of high school and college. Mm-hmm. That's just his favorite. Egg pesto mozzarella. Baked cheese on top of the bread adds great texture, and the pesto brings far more flavor than breakfast sandwiches on the market. Number 5, the classic sausage egg McMuffin.
2: From McDonald's.
1: The freshly cracked egg noticeably tastes better than most competitors.
2: Wow.
1: And they also tried the bacon, egg, and cheese McGriddle.
2: Mm-hmm.
1: A griddle. That's the pancakes, right?
2: I think so. Same batter. Real sweet tasting batter.
1: Number three, the bacon, egg, and cheese sandwich from Panera.
2: Mm-hmm.
1: The ham croissant Benny. Just a ham sandwich.
2: Yeah.
1: With an egg.
2: Mm-hmm.
1: Number two, bacon, egg, and cheese biscuit from Wendy's.
2: Hey, no. I don't know what their biscuit tastes like.
1: Well, their biscuit is flavorful without being dry, and every ingredient is balanced. The breakfast Baconator. It's bigger, heavier, and significantly more indulgent. The sausage has a ton of flavor, and it's perfect for anyone who wants breakfast to feel like an event. It just seems like a lot.
2: That's Wendy's.
1: Yeah.
2: Yeah.
1: And number one on this guy's list, bacon, egg, and cheese muffin from Chick-fil-A. The crispiest, most properly toasted English muffin I tried all day. That one helped it. That helped it stand out immediately. And then they had the chicken, egg, and cheese biscuit. And then they said, I expected to dislike the chicken before noon because it feels mildly illegal. I was wrong. The chicken worked shockingly well. The biscuit was flavorful and not dry. The best one I tried. Chick-fil-A, number one on this dude's list.
2: Wow. Their biscuits are too powdery.
1: They're too, yeah.
2: You know what I mean?
1: There's not enough, like, it's like grandma took the day off and the granddaughter made the biscuit batter, and it just wasn't grandma's recipe. I know what you're saying.
2: That's it, exactly.
1: Just
2: it's
1: too
2: like,
1: much.
2: There's a film on it. It's like a white film. I tell you a place I wish was better, like has the potential to be so good, Maple Street Biscuit.
1: Haven't been there.
2: Yeah, it's a cool concept. Mm-hmm. And like when you order, they ask you, what was your first concert you ever went to? And you say, oh, Cheap Trick. And so when your biscuit's ready,
1: Cheap Trick?
2: No, instead of calling out Greg, they say, Cheap Trick.
1: Oh, I thought like all of a sudden you hear like a Cheap Trick song.
2: No.
1: And you're like, oh, there's mine.
2: They're constantly yelling out random Taylor Swift, R.E.M., Bruce Springsteen, you know, because they're calling out people's concerts, you know. That's cool. That's kind of cool.
1: That's interesting.
2: But the food is just not
1: good.
2: It's too, the sausage gravy is too greasy. Yes.
1: Yeah, I'm not a big breakfast guy. I do like a good, just a biscuit. That'll do fine.
2: Sure.
1: That'll do. You know what's not on this list? Like Bo.
2: Mm-hmm.
1: Bo wasn't on that list.
2: Bo?
1: Yeah.
2: Bo who jangles?
1: Yeah.
2: Uh-huh. Their biscuits are not too bad. A little dry. Little dry.
1: And then does Popeyes have breakfast?
2: I have no idea.
1: I have no idea either. We're usually in before everything's open.
2: Yeah, exactly.
1: But a Popeyes biscuit does. I mean, a Bojangles biscuit.
2: Yeah, they'd be pretty good now.
1: Yeah, yeah. All right, let's go get one during the break. You think we'll be back?
2: I doubt it.
1: I doubt it.
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4: A 67-year-old man died Sunday morning in a motorcycle crash on State Road 51 in Taylor County. Troopers said the Gainesville man was riding his motorcycle at about 11:35 a.m. on the southbound lane of Steinhatchee. The man veered into the northbound lane and onto the grass on the east shoulder of the road. He lost control of his bike and was thrown from the motorcycle. He was pronounced deceased at the scene. There are no further details available at this time. Three people were shot early Sunday morning, and the suspect is in custody, according to the Tallahassee Police Department. Officials confirmed people were hanging out near the intersection of Kessner and Adams Streets around 3 a.m. Sunday. A fight broke out, followed by gunshots. The suspect is in custody, according to police, and all three victims are expected to survive. Jemiah Akins, 25, is facing numerous charges, including three counts of attempted homicide. This is Rachel Lanay with Real Talk, 93.3 Local News Update, brought to you by McAmore Systems. 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
5: From the ABC 27 First to Know Weather Center, I'm meteorologist Jillian Preddy. We're starting off this morning in those mid-70s, and you're going to notice it's a little more muggy out there. Our dew point temperatures are starting to return to those lower 70s, so we're going to slowly start to see that humidity return to the forecast. Now, this afternoon, temperatures will be in those lower 90s, so when you mix the heat and humidity, it is going to feel a lot more like the mid to upper 90s with a few afternoon isolated showers possible. From the ABC 27 First to Know Weather Center, I'm meteorologist Jillian Preddy.
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1: Let's take a look at yesterday's Major League Baseball action. It was the Bravos over the Buccos, 3-2 at Truist Park. Up in Atlanta, it was the Shy Sox down by the Phillies 9-5. The Red Hot Phillies are now 35-30 on the season. The Yankees over the Bo Sox 6-1 in the Bronx at the Rogers Center in Toronto. It was the Blue Jays over the Orioles 6-4. The Tigers outduel the Mariners 5-4. Tigers 27-39 on the season. Marlins over the Rays 4-1, I'm sure, in front of a packed house at Lone Depot Park. Rays dropped to 37-25 on the season. The Fish 31-35 on the season. It was the Athletics blanking the Astros 5-0. The Royals overcome the Twins, despite the Twins scoring 4 in the bottom of the ninth to make it a close game as they lose 6-5. Red Birds over the Red Legs 5-3. Guardians blanked by the Rangers 10-0. Brewers all over the Rockies 12-4. The Rockies 24-42 on the season. 24-42. I don't think they're going to be making the postseason. D-backs over the Nationals 5-1. The Dodgers down by the Halos 13-5 after the Dodgers on Saturday night scored 9 runs in the top over the bottom of the first. Dodgers dropped to 42-24 in the season. Angels get just their 25th win. It was the Giants and the Cubs playing, with the Cubs losing in the 10th. 2-1 is the Giants scoring the top of the 10th. And the Metropolitans take the series in San Diego 7-3. Oof. So let's take a look at the standings so you can look at your team, see how your team's doing. The Rays and the Yankees are now tied for first place in the National League, or excuse me, the American League East. Toronto, 7 games back. Baltimore, 8 games back. And the Red Sox, 10.5 games back. AL Central, 1-2 teams above 500. In first place, the Cleveland Guardians. In second place, 2 games out, 3 games above 500, the Chicago White Sox, 6-4 in their last 10. Wow. Manager of the year. Seattle has a 1.5 game lead in the West over Texas, 2.5 over the Athletics, 4.5 over the Astros, and 9 over the Los Angeles Angels. In the National League East, Major League leading Atlanta Braves, 45-21. They have a 9.5 game lead on the Phillies. Wow. Braves on 3-game winning streak after their sweep over the weekend. Phillies 35-30, 9.5 out, 7-3 in their last 10. Hot ball right now. Hot ball. Mm-hmm. The Braves run differential plus 116. Nationals sitting at 500, 12 games out. Marlins 14 games out, and the Mets 15.5 games out, despite taking the series in San Diego. National League Central, the Milwaukee Brewers have a 5-game lead on the St. Louis Cardinals. Cardinals 35-28 on the season. Not bad.
2: Not shabby.
1: Pittsburgh 34-32, 7.5 out. Cubs, same record. And the Reds 31-33, 9.5 games out. In the West, the Dodgers 6-4 in their last 10. Their run differential plus 133.
2: Wow.
1: 42-24 in the season. In second place, Arizona Diamondbacks 34-31. Padres 8 games out, 33-31. 2-8 in their last 10. Playing horrible, horrible baseball. 27-39 is the Giants, 15 out. And the Rockies 18 games out, 24-42. Are they the worst team? Yes, worst team in the majors.
2: Wow.
1: Only one team has a worse batting average than the Colorado Rockies. You want to take a guess? Same division
2: as the Rockies.
1: Mm-hmm.
2: Same division.
1: Same division. They have a worse team batting average than the Rockies. They are worse with runners in scoring position than the Rockies.
2: It can't be the Diamondbacks.
1: No.
2: Rockies?
1: No. Oh, sorry.
2: Padres.
1: Padres. Worst batting.
2: Unbelievable. I thought they were like right behind the Dodgers with their record right now.
1: Mm-mm.
2: Dang.
1: Well, they're horrible.
2: It's not a good day to be a Padres fan.
1: No, no. No, they were in first place just 2.5 weeks ago.
2: Wow.
1: Now 8 games out. Can't hit a ball. You been watching any college baseball?
2: Didn't watch any of it.
1: Congratulations, West Virginia. Moving on.
2: Wow, cool.
1: Troy going to their World Series.
2: Nice.
1: Troy. Trojans.
2: That's huge.
1: The Battle of the Trojans. The Trojan War.
2: I guarantee in Dothan, they are freaking out about that.
1: There was so many people that they just had lined out in the outfield.
2: Sure.
1: Like 4,500, 5,000 people at a Troy game playing Arkansas Little Rock. They're the Trojans also, so it was a Trojans War.
2: Travel ball.
1: And they win. North Carolina took out USC game three. That was something, man. Mm. Game was tied, two outs. North Carolina guy comes up, just sends a bomb, and the USC guy just couldn't get to it, just 2 feet away, and they score the winning run. Auburn goes down to Ole Miss. Ole Miss moving on. And then Oklahoma and Kansas, still waiting to see who's moving on from that.
2: Mm-hmm.
1: Alabama and St. John's, game was postponed in the eighth. And then apparently they had like a 5-hour postponement.

0: Virginia was a 16 seed. Troy, not seeded. North Carolina, the 5 seed. Ole Miss, not seeded. Oklahoma, not seeded. Alabama, the 7th seed. Texas, the 6th seed. And Georgia, the 3 seed. So there's not a lot of, like, seeded. Like, the top teams are not moving on. So that's good. I like that.
1: Mm-hmm.
0: I like that. Should make for a fun World Series that nobody's going to watch. I don't plan. I watch, like, the championship game. No, yeah. I take that back. I do like watching the World Series.
1: Oh, I love watching
0: what they do out there. It's just, it's such an event. Not just for inside the stadium, but that whole town.
1: Yeah, for sure.
0: Just goes crazy. You know why they have it there?
1: Why?
0: They kind of center.
1: I think so, yeah.
0: No, that's why. Because mm-hmm. it's kind of the center of the country.
1: Mm-hmm. Yeah, it is, yeah. It's centrally located.
0: Mm-hmm. So everybody can come to Omaha.
1: Can converge.
0: And enjoy. Somebody said we had dead air on Facebook.
1: What?
0: I think we have that sometimes.
1: Right now we do?
0: No, I don't know. That's why I ask. It could have been when a commercial was ending, when you're flipping over sometimes.
1: Could be. Could be.
0: Sometimes there's a little dead air on Facebook.
1: Oh, yes.
0: Like for 15, 20 seconds.
1: Oh, yes.
0: Yes. Yes. Yeah. Yes. How's that coffee?
1: It's great. It's great coffee this morning. Very good. Good. I brought new creamer in. Perfect.
0: You love that creamer.
1: I do like a good creamer.
0: You are. You. That's. We got to get you like a creamer cooler.
1: Yeah, man.
0: You're running out of space in the fridge in here.
1: You don't like me using your space in there?
0: No, it's not my space.
1: Your fridge?
0: No, it's not my fridge. That fridge was here when I got here.
1: You kicking me out of the fridge?
0: No, I'm just saying perhaps we should have your own.
1: Yeah.
0: There should be a fridge just for the creamer.
1: My college boy mini fridge would go right there, Elaine.
0: And you could have a plethora of creamers in there, Mr. Peterman.
1: I just want the one. Just give me a caramel macchiato. Just good old.
0: What's your other one in there?
1: Sweet and creamy.
0: Sweet and creamy and caramel macchiato.
1: Mm-hmm. There you
0: That's
1: go.
0: What you got? Was it a BOGO?
1: Those are rarely BOGO, so no, not this time.
0: I mean,
1: they were not.
0: You don't just buy the creamers on the BOGO?
1: If they're on BOGO, shoot, yeah. I mean,
0: but there's so many creamers that are out there, but you just stick to the Carnation.
1: I get International Delight, and sometimes I'll get Coffee Mate.
0: But what about like Starbucks? Do they have some?
1: I don't like their stuff. Okay. Their stuff's crap. They're stuff in the store. Now, in person, they're in their store, yeah, they got good stuff.
0: Okay.
1: But I wouldn't buy that stuff in the cold section. Huh. It's got a, I'll tell you why, it tastes like it's sugar-free. Like, I had to check the label. I'm like, did I buy sugar-free? This tastes like garbage.
0: Hmm.
1: And it was fresh, the date was good, and it was not sugar-free.
0: Interesting.
1: It did not. Maybe it was in the wrong batch when they shipped it out or something. I don't know, man. Who knows?
0: Who knows?
1: Yeah, we're all just dust particles floating around.
0: We're just dust in the wind.
1: We are, man.
0: We're just rhinestone cowboys.
1: We are.
0: Be right back with the Social Kitchen TLH food segment.

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1: From the ABC 27 First to Know Weather Center, I'm meteorologist Jillian Preddy. We're going to be seeing a good amount of cloud cover across the area throughout this afternoon, and a few showers are definitely possible as we work our way through around 3 to 6 p.m. tonight. They will be very isolated, so not everyone will be getting in on the shower activity. However, temperatures will be climbing back into those low to mid-90s. From the ABC 27 First to Know Weather Center, I'm meteorologist Jillian Preddy.
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1: It is now time for the Social Kitchen TLH
2: Food Segment.
1: Thank you, Chief Jones. Head up to Social Kitchen out on Care Forest Parkway. Get you some. Get you some sandwiches. Get you some steak. Get you some Newski's bacon. Get you some dogs to throw on the grill. Get you some desserts. Get some meal planning done. Get everything done. Social Kitchen TLH. I'm going to head up there today, I think. Need to get some gift cards.
3: Yeah, man.
1: Got to get for the bowling tournament next week. So there's this viral thing going on, and it's Kool-Aid pineapples. And there's this Florida-based vendor, Willie Reynolds, and he has built this following selling Kool-Aid pineapples down in Pompano Beach.
3: Was he injecting them?
1: No, no. You can go to Walmart, and you can just buy pineapples in like a big plastic jar, jug.
3: Right.
1: Probably like, you know, 6 inches, and they just have pineapple slices in there.
3: Sure.
1: Well, what Willie has figured out is that he has started dumping in a ton of sugar and some Kool-Aid mix and then just letting them sit.
3: Mm-hmm.
1: And so letting the pineapple absorb the Kool-Aid and all the sugar. And then he's been putting this on TikTok and people have been trying them out.
3: I see.
1: And then people from all walks of life are coming in to try these. And so now it's starting to go where others, obviously, because that's what social media is, especially that if somebody has a good idea, you just take it.
3: You got that right.
1: And you make it your own, that you do your own thing. And then when you're the content creator and the other content creators are taking your stuff, it's just how it is. You can't get upset if they take your idea because you have probably taken somebody else's idea. And so he's got Kool-Aid flavors. He's putting in Skittles in these and letting them go and then having people come up and try them and selling them for like a lot.
3: How much?
1: I don't know. Just it seems like $20 when it's like you can get the whole thing at Walmart. I mean, it still has like the Walmart like sticker on it. And he's throwing in like a scoop full of sugar and like a half pack of Kool-Aid. So his profit margins are probably pretty good on this. But selling like the trunk of his car.
3: Yeah, it's weird.
1: Yeah. Or out of, you know, it's just like slaps up with a cooler somewhere. Millions of views.
3: Millions
1: of views. Kool-Aid pineapple is now the internet's latest obsession.
3: Unreal. It's so weird what ends up taking off, you know?
1: I don't want to try it because I like pineapple, but it's just, these videos are just turning me off. Oh, yeah, they put Sour Patch in there, too.
3: But pineapple is the best.
1: But these are pineapple with Kool-Aid and even more sugar.
3: Yeah, you can't do that. It's not natural.
1: But this is a treat. This is getting kids eat the fruit.
3: You see the people that
1: set
3: up.
1: Always sells the jars $20 a pop.
3: I saw these folks were set up at the chain of parks over the weekend, the little market they do.
1: Selling pineapples?
3: No, it's that tent. They have several of the orange Gatorade cylinders on the table. And each one is strawberry, peach, pineapple. And, you know, you fill up your drink. It's just the most sugary drink you've ever drank. It's like tangy. It's so sweet.
1: So they're buying these plastic jars of pre-cut pineapple spears. Willie is going to Costco to get his. But I've seen these at the Walmart right there in your fruit section.
3: Sure.
1: To the right of all the veggies and everything in the cooler.
3: Sure.
1: And just leaving the, not even removing the stickers. Where he got it. And then so one TikTok user summed it up by writing, "Bruh, on a hot summer, a jar of these straight out, feel good. Shut the front door. It's so damn refreshing." Let me read that again.
3: Yes, please.
1: One TikToker summed it up best by writing, "Bruh, on a hot summer, a jar of these straight out of ice. Shut the front door. That sounds so damn refreshing."
3: Yikes.
1: Another Instagram user commented, "Perfect beach/pool snack. Definitely making a boozy version of these ASAP."
3: Boozy.
1: Why not? Dump some vodka in there. Actually, that'd be pretty good.
3: Some tequila.
1: Some vodka Kool-Aid. Oh, tequila? Yeah.
3: Mm-hmm.
1: So you just put a ton of sugar in your pineapple spears. And then watching these kids, these folks that are buying these from Willie, and then he's like, sorry, I ran out of forks. Because people are getting in there and dipping in with their forks and pulling out like this red pineapple. Eating it. Ooh, that done good. And then, I'm out of forks. And then watching them put their hand in there. Ugh.
3: It's gross.
1: Yeah.
3: You get a lot of spores in there doing that.
1: Mm. So, yeah, so you're going to hear about this from your kids. Your kids are going to go, unless they already have, when you go to the store, Mom, get me some pineapple spears and some Kool-Aid and a 5-pound bag of sugar. What for? We're making Kool-Aid pineapples. And then go ahead and get it for your kids because, as Jason just said, put some tequila in there and let it sit. And I said, try it with vodka and just let it sit. But don't leave it around to where the kids might get confused.
3: That's right.
1: Because you don't want drunk kids running around this early in the summer.
3: Also, I'd recommend not storing.
1: Or later in the summer.
3: Don't store vodka in water bottles.
1: Whew, man.
3: Somebody accidentally swigs one. Rough, man.
1: Oh, that happened at the pool?
3: It's happened before. No, not at the pool, thank goodness.
1: So your kids, at least for the next 2 weeks, they'll be wanting to try, and probably already have, this thing that's just my algorithm, because I stopped to watch one video.
3: Mm-hmm.
1: On TikTok. It's just full of this.
3: Hey, are you seeing the dirty soda?
1: I see that there's where my friend had his tea place on Capitol Circle.
3: I love that place.
1: But it was doomed from the beginning.
3: How come?
1: Because what's the three most important things about opening?
3: Location.
1: Location. What's the second?
3: Location.
1: And what's the third?
3: Location.
1: Okay. What is that not good?
3: I think it's a wonderful location.
1: That's an awful location.
3: John will tell you that he didn't make it there on account of the construction next door. And all the particles kept flying over, messing up his business.
1: Oh, were they building up more? I don't think the location's good. You got to pull off the road, go up a hill, take a right, go past something else. It's very confusing once you get in there. And then that whole little shopping center that's not, it's just, it's up on the hill. And you just don't see it. And by the time you see it, you already passed it.
3: I don't know. I can see it from way off. It's got great visibility. It's not the greatest to get into.
1: Yeah, that's the thing. I don't want to.
3: But it was worth it. The tea was good enough.
1: Oh, God, I loved it.
3: I loved the tea.
1: I was there like 3 times a week. That's where we got all our water from.
3: All the ice from there was so good.
1: That I had the 5-gallon jugs filled up there all the time.
3: Oh.
1: Missed that place. But I don't, Mormon dirty soda, Utahan dirty soda thing that the LDS folks just absolutely love? I don't know. I don't think that location's good. I'll give it, if it goes longer than a year, I'll be very surprised. Be very surprised. They have to take their step by steps.
3: Like Eddie Rabbit.
1: Mm-hmm. Be right back.
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9: News this hour from Town Hall, Amit Thomason. Death may be the biggest challenge yet to the fragile Mideast ceasefire. Iran has fired missiles at Israel, and Israel has fired back.
10: Israel says it targeted sites in western and central Tehran. And in Iran itself, state media report blasts around the capital Tehran, Isfahan, Karaj, and elsewhere in the country. It remains unclear exactly what the damage is or if anyone was killed in these strikes.
9: Correspondent Jonathan Gambrell, President Trump has been trying to get both sides to quit fighting and keep negotiating a permanent deal to end the hostilities. Oil prices have been on the rise in the midst of a flare-up of unrest in the Mideast, and $4.16 a gallon is AAA's national average for regular gas as of this morning. That's down a penny from yesterday. President Trump planning to attend tonight's NBA Finals at New York's Madison Square Garden. As expected, security is being tightened, especially given last night's incident just downstairs from the Garden.
11: Authorities say six people have been hurt in stabbings at New York's Penn Station, with the suspect in custody. The Sunday evening attack happened less than a day before thousands of fans are expected to descend on neighboring Madison Square Garden for Game 3 of the NBA Finals. A suspect was taken into custody after the attack, which unfolded in one of the nation's busiest transportation hubs. The city's fire department says paramedics found one victim with serious injuries, two with moderate injuries, and two with minor injuries. Another person whose condition was not immediately known was transported to a separate hospital. Authorities did not immediately release the suspect's identity or provide information about potential charges. I'm Haya Pinjwani.
9: And on Wall Street this morning, the stock futures have been mixed so far. Right now, the Dow futures are down about 51 points. NASDAQ futures 208 points higher. More on these stories, townhall.com.
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13: Jacksonville Jaguars football announcing the addition of cornerback Dane Jackson and offensive lineman Tristan Colon in corresponding moves. Cornerback Keith Taylor goes on injured reserve, and offensive lineman Sal Wormley has been waived. The Tampa Bay Buccaneers and quarterback Baker Mayfield continue to have contract conversations. However, media reports and some comments being made by Mayfield makes it sound like the two sides right now very far apart. In baseball, Rays and Marlins wrapping up their weekend series yesterday, and the Marlins win 4-1 as they took 2 of 3 in the series. The Rays are going to begin a series against Boston today. The Marlins open up a series against Arizona coming up tomorrow.
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2: Melissa texted our good friend Melissa. And she says, I'm digging this playlist. I don't think she used the word digging. I'm just saying that. You know, my entire life, I thought this was a girl.
3: Oh, yeah?
2: Yeah.
3: Just Nick Gilder?
2: Yeah. But I didn't know. I just whenever heard the song when I was a kid, that I thought it was a female.
3: Kind of like Geddy Lee with Rush. No. A lot of folks thought he was a woman for a long time.
2: Didn't know that. Thought Nick Gilder was a woman for a long time.
3: That's what you just said.
2: Most of my life. Here are some popular things that have completely disappeared from existence. Gone.
3: Mm-hmm.
2: Gone. Now, completely, this scene, I don't know if this is the proper word, because the number one, well, actually, this is your telephone nooks in houses.
3: Mm-hmm.
2: When you see a telephone nook, you're like, whoa, look at that.
3: Hmm.
2: When was the last time you saw a telephone nook in a house?
3: It's been a long time, man.
2: It's going to be an old house.
3: Yeah, old
2: they're
3: house.
2: Just, when they're building like your neighborhood with the newer houses in there, they're not just putting up, ooh, hey, you know what we need right here? A nook for a telephone.
3: Now they put the smart hub in all the houses.
2: Mm-hmm. But yeah, the telephone nook, it was in the hallway because it was by all the bedrooms and everything.
3: Yeah, you wanted to be in a common area.
2: And it had a little space underneath so you could put the phone book in there.
3: Mm-hmm. But what? The phone book.
2: The phone book. The new phone books are here. Number two, hard drugs is medicine, even for children. Your five-year-old has the sniffles? Have some cocaine.
3: Give him some barbiturates.
2: That'll pick it up.
3: Tell him to stop being a Mary.
2: Literally, here's some cocaine. The quarter glass or vent window in cars.
3: Oh, yeah.
2: A little triangular window that you could open and increase in ventilation before cars had air conditioning.
3: If you angle it just right when you're going about 55, boy, it gives you a nice breeze.
2: Mm-hmm.
3: Mm-hmm.
2: You got to pull that all the way back. Get nice, mm-hmm. Get that hot air coming in.
3: Aim it right at you.
2: Circulating around. Yeah, that was nice. I remember that's how you can tell the 67 Camaros and Firebirds,
3: because mm-hmm.
2: they were the last ones to have that.
3: Really?
2: 68, 69s didn't have it. 67 had it. So if you see a Camaro or Firebird first gen going down mm-hmm. and you see the little window, you go, that's 67.
3: Mm-hmm.
2: And also it doesn't have running lights on the side of it. They weren't required to have the safety lights on the side.
3: Okay.
2: 68 down a little lower, 69 even with the bumper. Huh. Banana-flavored candies.
3: Ew, I'm not a fan. Banana-flavored Laffy Taffy's actually not too bad.
2: This is 1950s. I don't know what that is. A turnspit dog?
3: Turnspit?
2: Mm-hmm.
3: I'm going to have to Google that one.
2: It was a kitchen appliance for any self-respecting English manner.
3: Turnspit dog?
2: Think a KitchenAid mixer or a Ninja air fryer, only you have to de-louse it. This was a little dog bred to run in a wheel that was rigged up on an apparatus that turned your meat while cooking on a spit.
3: Are you kidding me?
2: Turnspit dog.
3: I just Googled it. It's literally a dog in a wheel. And the wheel's hooked up to a...
2: And they put a little dog in there?
3: Yes. There's a dog running around in this wheel to power the rotisserie.
2: Oh, my God. That's a real animal.
3: People used to do that. I actually didn't know that.
2: Yeah, this is 1500s.
3: But still.
2: That they did that. A turnspit dog, a short-legged, long-bodied dog bred to run on a wheel. Is that where you get, like...
3: I've never heard of that.
2: Like the dachshunds and stuff? Huh.
3: If this has always been a thing, it's new to me.
2: Passenger pigeons. There used to be billions of them in North America. Then humans basically speed ran their extinction.
3: Mm-hmm.
2: Passions. Yeah.
3: We can sure mess up some stuff.
2: Mm-hmm. Gooseberries. In the United States, gooseberries, they were once a very popular food, but the U.S. outlawed them in the early 1900s to stop the spread of white pine blister rust,
3: mm-hmm.
2: a fungal disease that threatened the pine timber industry. The federal ban was lifted in 1966, but many states still banned gooseberries.
3: Just don't ban schnozberries.
2: Mm-mm. If they mess with schnozberries, I'm picketing. I've never gone on any protest or anything ever before. But if they ban snozzberries, I'm out there.
3: That's it.
2: I'm dead on out there because there's nothing better than a snozzberry.
3: We're taking it to the streets.
2: Taking it to the streets.
3: Like they did in the 60s, man.
2: Mm-hmm. Candy pulls. They were a social activity back in the 19th and 20th century. People would gather in a house and make candy together.
3: Okay.
2: A lot of the times it was a way to get people of marriageable age in a room together grease their wheels.
3: Very cool.
2: You want to come over for a candy pull? Yeah, sure. That's not candy I'm pulling. Cast iron hooks bolted to a support beam that you would pull and twist the hot taffy. All right, here's one that finally we can get into. Finally, one of our age.
3: Okay.
2: VHS rental stores. I'm sure I'm not the only one, but I really miss the ceremony of my wife and I going to a video store, picking out a couple movies and some snacks, and going home to watch them. Nothing better than a Friday night. Get your Good Times pizza, 2-for-1 pizza in town, and then go to the movie gallery. Hashtag not a sponsor.
3: It was exciting.
2: Pick out some movies.
3: It was very exciting.
2: Mom, can I get this? No. Mom, can we watch this? Yes.
3: And think about how that's also changed the dynamic of your movie night. You'd go rent the movie, go home with whatever you're eating, and you'd sit
2: pizza,
3: down.
2: Good Times Pizza.
3: And that's what you'd watch. There wouldn't be this sucks, let's see what else is on. Mm-hmm. That was the movie.
2: If it sucked, you were watching it.
3: You were stuck with it.
2: You were watching it.
3: And you ended up watching a lot of good movies you normally wouldn't have watched.
2: Mm-hmm.
3: Started watching Sneakers the other night with Robert Redford. Remember that one?
2: Yeah, Sneakers. I almost watched that the other day.
3: Great movie.
2: That's the Coders, right?
3: Yeah, man. They're so cool.
2: Like on DOS. They were the great Coders.
3: They're so great.
2: TV cabinets. Back when TVs were much smaller than they are today, people used to have them in special cabinets.
3: Sure did.
2: I still have a console TV.
3: Mm-hmm.
2: Been waiting to tear it up to put a newer TV in there.
3: Yeah, that'd be cool.
2: But I've learned that they can keep their energy in them for decades.
3: Ooh, and shock you. Mm-hmm. Might want to think about putting a fish tank in there instead.
2: Oh, I mean, just taking it out can kill you.
3: Yeah, right.
2: So just sitting there.
3: It stores a voltage in there, mm-hmm. and it'll get you.
2: Mm-hmm. Having milk delivered to your house, I don't remember that.
3: No, that goes way before our time.
2: Yeah, in glass bottles straight from the dairy farm. I don't remember. I know that I've seen the Velda Dairy bottles that they have. What's the one on Centerville Road?
3: Willis.
2: Mm-hmm. That I didn't even know that place existed until like 5 years ago.
3: Really?
2: Yeah, I had no idea that was on right there, and it's almost in the smack middle of town.
3: Man, I've played so many weddings there over the years.
2: Yeah, no, I've been there twice. Didn't know it existed. BlackBerry phones.
3: Oh, I loved BlackBerries.
2: I never had a BlackBerry.
3: Oh, I had them. They were great.
2: We had some for the business.
3: Yeah.
2: But I never used them.
3: They were wonderful. Well, what was great about them is it set up your email on what was called an enterprise server. So it basically created a third server for your email, and it kind of became a fail-safe for your email server. It was very nice.
2: You need to watch the movie BlackBerry.
3: Mm-hmm.
2: It's about the whole rise and fall.
3: When they came out with the BlackBerry Torch, it was the first touchscreen BlackBerry.
2: Mm-hmm. They didn't last very long because iPhone came out shortly thereafter.
3: That's right, yeah. Well, they had me endorse it on the air, and they sent me one, and, you know, I got a free phone plan.
2: Oh, then you need to watch the movie.
3: I was stoked, man. I loved it.
2: You need to watch BlackBerry. I think that's what it's called. Just look up BlackBerry movie.
3: Okay.
2: It's pretty good.
3: Their stuff was good.
2: Except for the main guy, he's got fake gray hair, and you can just tell it's fake gray hair.
3: Oh, yeah.
2: Yeah. Dance marathons. I know FSU saw as their big dance marathon, but we just don't really have dance marathons.
3: Really?
2: Pogs. Oh, my God, pogs.
3: The little coins you collect?
2: Pogs, the little...
3: They look like coins, right?
2: Yeah.
3: Right.
2: Cardboard, weren't they?
3: Right. I don't know what they're made of.
2: My school banned them because kids were using them to gamble.
3: Hey, Charlie, I'll give you 2 Teenage Mutant Ninja Turtle pogs for 2 of your Leave It to Beaver pogs.
2: Let's see. Pagers.
3: Pagers. Boy, my sister loved her pager.
2: They're starting to come back a little bit.
3: Really?
2: Mm-hmm.
3: Who would you need to page?
2: I don't know. Maybe
3: just call them.
2: Just have your kid. Give your kid a pager.
3: And we had code messages we'd put on them.
2: Mm-hmm.
3: You know, you'd spell out words using letters. That's cool stuff, man.
2: Oh, I saw this. There's this guy I follow on YouTube, Harry. And he just has commercials up from different local stations.
3: Mm-hmm.
2: And so I'm going through looking for just a great old local commercial,
3: mm-hmm.
2: like the late 80s, early 90s, early 2000s. And one of them I saw was, hey, You know, don't worry about calling them. It's only 99 cents a minute. Long distance phone calls.
3: Yeah, man.
2: And how you could get the better deal for a long distance phone call. Oh, no, you just pay $10 a month and then you get X amount of long distance calls.
3: Exactly.
2: My God.
3: Or just having to wait for free nights and weekends on your cell phone. Remember that?
2: Oh, my gosh. No, but now I do. I hadn't thought of that forever.
3: Don't call until after 7.
2: Oh, my God. I forgot all about that. Wow. Yes.
3: That was a thing.
2: Oh, my gosh.
3: That ruled our life, man.
2: Oh, my gosh. Yeah. Oh, it's, you know, you knew you were special if somebody was calling you before 7.
3: Yeah.
2: Oh, who's on the phone? Oh, it's Jason. He must really like me.
3: Yeah, because he broke and he's still calling. Don't be thinking that I don't want you.
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4: From the ABC 27 First to Know Weather Center, I'm meteorologist Jillian Preddy. We're starting off this morning in those mid-70s, and you're going to notice it's a little more muggy out there. Our dew point temperatures are starting to return to those lower 70s, so we're going to slowly start to see that humidity return to the forecast. Now, this afternoon, temperatures will be in those lower 90s, so when you mix the heat and humidity, it is going to feel a lot more like the mid to upper 90s with a few afternoon isolated showers possible. From the ABC 27 First to Know Weather Center, I'm meteorologist Jillian Preddy.
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3: Please tell me you weren't swimming in the Seven Seas Lagoon again.
4: 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We rode the monorail to the Magic Kingdom, hit Space Mountain, crushed some turkey legs, and we washed it down with a couple of Dole Whips. And the best part, the Country Bear Jamboree.
3: Sounds like a great day so far. What happened?
4: Well, we're running late, and I'm sprinting to the front row of the show, and it starts, and the music's playing, and crowds are clapping. I got carried away. 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I'm going to stage dive to Hank. I jump, Hank tried to catch me, and pop, my back went out midair.
3: Well, I'm glad you came, because Dr. Finn's going to get you fixed right up.
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1: Sir Cliff Richard. Sir. He's knighted. That's how far this song went. That somebody said, we need to knight this guy. Sir Cliff Richard. With songs like this. She's just a devil woman with evil on her mind. Beware the devil woman. She's gonna get you. Sir. Knighted. Cliff Richard. Huge over there. And a few hits here. But there, he's a knight. He's a sir. He could walk up to the round table and go, I belong here. And I do like him. Let me tell you this story, Jason. It was a sunny Friday afternoon in Philadelphia. Because, you know, it's always sunny in Philadelphia. When the driver of a semi pulled up to a five-story faded red brick warehouse and showed some identification. The workers there made a copy of the ID following procedure and loaded up 18 pallets of noble oak bourbon containing 10,800 bottles, which were intended for commercial distribution. But A21 Wine and Spirits, the company that owns Noble Oak, soon learned that the bourbon had not reached its destination. It announced on Friday that the bottles had fallen victim to a coordinated cargo theft operation carried out in broad daylight. The haul from the warehouse was worth about $500,000, Rob Cox, chief operating officer of Apogee 21 Holdings, the parent company of A21 Wine and Spirits, told NBC 10 in Philadelphia. Mr. Cox said some workers missed steps in their security protocol, adding that the thefts appeared to have been executed with the knowledge of logistics, operations, and product movement schedules. Inside AKA, job. Yes, inside job. They can see that there was a high-value shipment that was moving from Philadelphia to other locations, he told NBC 10. They could see where it was coming from, approximately when it might have been picked up, and they deceived the local warehouse in telling them that they were somebody else. And that ain't me, I'm from Buffalo. Company officials said the stolen inventory might be offered for resale through unauthorized channels. What the? Duh. They're not going to. It's like, hey, all of a sudden we got this, what kind of bourbon was it? Noble Oak on sale. $5 a bottle. Company officials are asking distributors, retailers, restaurants, and bars to report any suspicious offers involving large quantities of Noble Oak bourbon. The stolen inventory represents one of the largest known bourbon thefts in the region. Let me read this. And just, this is Philadelphia for you, Jason. You ready? I'm going to leave the last part of this blank. I want you to fill in the blank.
2: Okay.
1: The stolen inventory represents one of the largest known bourbon thefts in the region. This blank.
2: This year?
1: Yes.
2: So they have them every year?
1: 11,000 bottles have disappeared. You know, this is one of the largest known bourbon thefts we've had this year. It's June.
2: Maybe this will become a trend. People start robbing big companies instead of each other. We had the big Kit Kat heist a few months ago.
1: Yes.
2: Similar to this.
1: The stolen inventory represents one of the largest known bourbon thefts in the region this year. Now, last year, let me tell you.
2: We had that case of Old Forester now.
1: We had them all the time. But this one, this is the biggest one this year.
2: And don't get me started on the great Maker's Mark heist of 2019.
1: The Philadelphia Police Department and the Philadelphia Office of the FBI are investigating. But agencies didn't have any updates of yesterday. Stolen beverages and food are driving an overall spike in cargo crimes, according to truckers, insurance, and other experts. The goods are easy to offload.
2: How so? I don't get how it's easy to sell a bunch of cases of booze.
1: You could 11,000 bottles of Noble Oak bourbon.
2: How you offload that for a profit?
1: Because you're not stealing that much bourbon for it to sit around like Beverly Hills Cop with a truck full of cigarettes.
2: Right.
1: That's, you got somebody lined up.
2: You got a buyer.
1: That's a $500,000 worth of product that you're probably going to sell for $250,000. But then you're the buyer.
2: What are they selling?
1: You bought $11,000 worth of stuff.
2: Yeah.
1: What are you doing with that? You know, or, as Matt just said, I agree with this, it's already gone. It's on a ship headed overseas.
2: Yep.
1: And it can be easily distributed over there. Hey, look, Noble, we have your Noble Oak Bourbon. Here, try this instead of vodka. It's only 49,000 rubles per bottle. That was not a good Soviet accent. Russian accent.
2: Yeah, what was that?
1: I was trying to do... it takes me a little bit to get into that. Here, would you like Noble Oak? Where's it going? China. Japan. It's somewhere. Somebody's got somebody lined up.
2: They come from China.
1: Somebody's got somebody lined up. That reminds me of when my buddy's car got stolen.
2: Ooh, that's the worst.
1: Car got stolen, sold at an auction in Georgia. Because in Georgia, you don't have to have a title to a car. You just have to have a bill of sale.
2: Seriously?
1: To sell it at an auction.
2: Wow.
1: So we found the car using the VIN. It's in Poland. Nothing can be done.
2: Unbelievable.
1: Somebody stole it from Florida, took it up to an auction in Georgia. And, of course, the auction, they don't. Yeah, I got a bill of sale for it.
2: Yeah, that's all they need.
1: It's an old car. You know, it just looks all legit. Boom. Let's sell it overseas.
2: And so they take it apart and ship it, or they ship it all?
1: Ship the whole car. It was a nice car.
2: It ain't cheap to ship a car either. These people must have an operation.
1: Well, yeah, because it was stolen from Florida, taken up to Georgia to an auction outside of Atlanta.
2: That's crazy.
1: With a bill of sale. Who knows how many stolen cars go through that.
2: So isn't it crazy to know?
1: So they might have that with this Noble Oak Bourbon.
2: Yeah.
1: Hmm. Only a fraction of cargo theft is reported.
2: I bet.
1: Oh, yeah, they're still stealing. There's another folks. They stole cheese, meat, and cigarettes, but they got busted. Hey, you want to buy some cheese or meat or cigarettes?
2: Got some salted meats here.
1: With a pack of Luckies. Be right back.
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4: Two men are now in custody, charged in the death of a man who was first reported missing out of Liberty County. The Calhoun County Sheriff's Office says deputies have arrested Darian Cortez Simmons and Jalen Dwayne Dawson. Both are charged with armed robbery with firearm and murder in connection with the death of Gavin Sansom. According to the Sheriff's Office, the case began on April 28th when deputies responded to a missing person report from Liberty County. The individual reported missing was later found dead on Kenny's Mill Road in Calhoun County. The Florida Department of Law Enforcement was called in and processed the scene as part of the investigation. Kenny's Mill Road was shut down for several hours that day while authorities worked in the area. The sheriff's office says this remains an active investigation and more information about the case and the suspects is expected to be released in the coming days. This is Rachel and A with your Real Talk 93.3 local news update, brought to you by Macklemore Systems, Tallahassee's go-to Mac store. 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
5: From the ABC 27 First to Know Weather Center, I'm meteorologist Jillian Preddy. We're going to be seeing a good amount of cloud cover across the area throughout this afternoon, and a few showers are definitely possible as we work our way through around 3 to 6 p.m. tonight. They will be very isolated, so not everyone will be getting in on the shower activity. However, temperatures will be climbing back into those low to mid-90s. From the ABC 27 First to Know Weather Center, I'm meteorologist Jillian Preddy.
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1: So I heard one of Leon's Screening and Repair's commercials, and they're like, yeah, we have a cat that can walk on our screen. So yesterday, I literally was staring at my screen for like 2 minutes solid, just going, bet a cat could walk up that thing. 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How do they stop it? Leon Screen said, we got you. So if your screen needs some repair, that your screen just ain't that good, they've been up for a long time like mine were, call our friends at Leon Screening and Repair. They'll come out and they'll hook you up just as they hooked me up. 850-575-2840. 850-575-2840 or leonscreening.com. Yeah, I need to borrow somebody's cat and throw it at my screen and see if the cat can stick up there. So let me tell you, the lizards sure love it. Lizards, well, they were crawling around the ones before, but now I got like 20 lizards now just crawling around because I feed the birds. I'm into the bird feeding now. So I got like 10 squirrels out eating the sunflowers and all sorts of birds, except for mockingbirds.
2: Your descent into being an old man is complete.
1: Yes.
2: It has begun.
1: When I met you, I was once a learner.
2: Now I am
1: and
2: master.
1: A master of birdseed. I love it. And I love my screen. I love it so much. June is Men's Health Month. Last Monday, we talked about how men kind of, we like to hide our emotions. When something's going on, we ain't talking about it.
2: Yeah, we tough.
1: Yeah. We are bred to be tough, and if we got a problem, rub a little dirt on it or don't talk about it.
2: What do you mean go to a doctor?
1: I ain't going to no doctor. And we talked about, you know, mental issues, anxiety, and how men deal with anxiety. Just drink a little more.
2: We just bottle it in.
1: Yeah. Ain't good. So some of the other stuff that they don't talk about is like a man's health. Let me try to use this word properly. I'll just say it. Sexual health.
2: His bedroom health.
1: His bedroom health. There we go. Bedroom health. We don't talk about that a lot. Because if you do, you ain't a man.
2: Right.
1: If you're having problems. Ain't a man.
2: Well, plus it's embarrassing.
1: Yeah, that's true.
2: You know.
1: That is true. It is. Well, I mean, I hear it is. Because I swear it's never happened.
2: This never happened.
1: No, this is the first time. Yeah. So here are six foods that could help improve a man's bedroom health.
2: Okay.
1: How is that? Bedroom health.
2: Let me guess. Mangoes.
1: Mangoes is not.
2: It moved, Jerry.
1: An apple a day can help keep the ED away.
2: Costanza was way ahead of his time.
1: Mm-hmm. So an apple a day can help keep the ED away. Studies link also that the daily servings of apples, cherries, berries, citrus fruits, grapes, and or watermelon could have a 14% reduction in fruits tend to be high in flavonoids and amino acids that help improve blood circulation.
2: What is a flavonoid anyway?
1: It's not a freakazoid.
2: I always wondered that. Flavonoid.
1: Well, luckily we have a Google machine.
2: Google.
1: Flavonoids are a diverse group of plant-based compounds known for their antioxidant and anti-inflammatory and properties that contribute significantly to human health by scavenging free radicals. Get out of here, you free radicals!
2: Bunch of hippies.
1: So, your veggie garden. Vegetables, including broccoli, spinach, asparagus, and beets, pack a spectrum of nutrients that strengthen your heart so it can pump blood smoothly. High concentrations of vitamin C, magnesium, and fiber in vegetables boost circulation and metabolism. Seafood on the half shell. Jason, you were just having your oysters yesterday.
2: Sure, oysters.
1: Mankind has sought to rekindle romance by eating oysters for centuries. But what's under the shell? Zinc. Zinc is a mineral that helps cells, improves stamina, and regulates testosterone.
2: How about this? I also had snails Friday night.
1: You did eat fancy this
2: week. Yeah, right?
1: fats and with nuts. Eating nuts can help improve bedroom health.
3: Yeah.
1: Due to their healthy fat content. Nuts are rich in heart-strengthening omega-3 fatty acids. Almonds, hazelnuts, and walnuts are good choices, while pine nuts contain zinc. Avocado and fatty fish, mackerel, sardines, and salmon are also good in these fats. So just go get you a can of sardines.
3: Yeah.
1: Honey, when you see those sardines open, your wife's going to go like, ooh, all right.
2: Oh, the smell of them. Oh, man, the smell.
1: Here we go. Chocolate. There's a reason chocolate and romance go together. Cocoa carries heart-healthy compounds. Dark chocolate, at least 70%, delivers circulation-enhancing flavonoids and stimulates the pleasure hormone dopamine.
2: Hmm. Chocolate do be flooding that dopamine.
1: Oh, here's one. I love me some hot peppers. I eat jalapenos almost all the time. Almost for everything. I look for excuses to not put a jalapeno on that. I was eating coleslaw yesterday. I was like, I should put some jalapenos in there. Nah, that might overdo it.
3: Mm-hmm.
1: Might overdo it. But men who eat hot peppers likely have better than average testosterone levels.
2: Hey, look at that.
1: Yeah! According to a study published in Psychology and Behavior. Men can thank the flavonoids in hot peppers for improving bedroom qualities.
2: There we go with those flavonoids again.
1: And here's the other thing. Eat with pleasure, Costanza, but also in moderation.
2: Don't fly too close to the sun on wings of pastrami.
1: Ben Franklin loved wine, and he loved the ladies.
2: Did he really?
1: Ben Franklin was a huge ladies' man.
2: I didn't know that.
1: Oh, gosh, yeah. Why do you think he was over in France all the time?
2: Huh.
1: It was a different kind of diplomatic relations, you know.

0: Here's some great stuff for you guys to help you with your bedroom health. Oh, and by the way, you might have all this.
1: You make a good point, though, about the booze. See, I think a lot of guys go into the evening thinking, all right, I'm going to drink booze. I'm going to even pregame before I go out. Mm-hmm. That way I'll be relaxed. Mm-hmm. And then when the moment comes, I won't be nervous.
0: Mm-hmm.
1: But there's a threshold. And once you cross that point, it's like...
0: Are you giving away men's secrets here?
1: Yeah,
0: that men try to find, that sometimes they might try to find that balance?
1: Yep.
0: To where it's you're in the go zone,
1: but too much booze
0: puts you in the no go zone.
1: Not enough lead in the pencil.
0: Whiskey, blank.
1: Mm-hmm, exactly. Mm-hmm. Exactly. So that's we're always trying to find that fine line to walk. Mm-hmm. You know, just enough to keep you relaxed and not too anxious for the situation, but also you want to be able to perform. You know, and there's a lot going on, a lot of moving parts.
0: Yeah, you want to find that Tolstoy.
1: Tolstoy.
0: Your pencil's going to be writing.
1: Right.
0: You're going to be writing a lot. But if not, then you're getting down to a haiku.
1: Mm-hmm. Mm-hmm.
0: And then it usually ends with this. Disappointment.
1: Mm-hmm.
0: For both parties. But those foods, you remember the foods?
1: Yeah, man. Half shell seafood, apple, you got your basic.
0: Your fruits, vegetables, and oysters, and nuts, and chocolate.
1: Chocolate.
0: But moderation. And peppers. Hot peppers. Hot peppers. Get your hot peppers here. Because it boosts testosterone.
1: But not too much booze.
0: Not too much booze. And enjoy those things that have flavonoids.
1: Or you'll find yourself going, I don't know what happened. This never happened.
0: This Saturday, CBS Cartoons has a new cartoon starting, Flavonoids, your dad's favorite cartoon. Hi, I'm Holly Jalapeno. Holly is a man, it's not H-O-L-L-I.
1: Oh, it's not?
0: No, it's Holly. H-A-J-A-L-L-I.
1: Oh, cool, cool, cool.
0: Holly Jalapeno.
1: Let's see what you did there.
0: I can help you. I can help you in the evening.
1: I can help you with your bedroom problems. It's me.
0: So, fruits, veggies, seafood on the half shell, and fat nuts, or nuts with good fat in them.
1: Fat nuts. Not like a fat nut, please.
0: Well, you go get into the fat nuts, and you can't eat a ton of those. What are the big Brazilian? Mm. Those are some fat nuts.
1: Mm-hmm.
0: And then, so you don't need a lot of those. There used to be a thing, oh my God, you ate like 8 Brazilian nuts? You're in trouble.
1: How many is a Brazilian? Hey, now.
0: So there you go. Men's health. We did it with a little smile, but watch these things. Flavonoids. That's our word of the day. Ding, ding. Be right back.

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1: From the ABC 27 First to Know Weather Center, I'm meteorologist Jillian Preddy. We're starting off this morning in those mid-70s, and you're going to notice it's a little more muggy out there. Our dew point temperatures are starting to return to those lower 70s, so we're going to slowly start to see that humidity return to the forecast. Now, this afternoon, temperatures will be in those lower 90s, so when you mix the heat and humidity, it is going to feel a lot more like the mid to upper 90s with a few afternoon isolated showers possible. From the ABC 27 First to Know Weather Center, I'm meteorologist Jillian Preddy.
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1: Hope everybody's having a fantastic Monday morning. Your neighbors with Bill and Doug and Mark Early, Leon County Supervisor of Elections, the gold bar, the gold standard of elections, not only here in Florida, but in the world. They'll be in. There's some weird facts for you, Jason. You ever seen the movie Three Men and a Baby? The really popular movie back way in the day when Ted Danson and the other guys were popular.
2: Tom Selleck.
1: Mm-hmm.
2: Yeah, it's been ages. It's probably been 40 years since I've seen that movie.
1: Tom Selleck, Steve Guttenberg, and then a little baby. And then, what was it, Three Men and a Little Girl, and then finally it was Three Men and a Strip Club.
2: Hmm.
1: The third one they shouldn't have made.
2: Yeah, they did Three Men and a Little Lady.
1: Not Three Men and a Little Lady. That's what it
2: was. The sequel, yeah.
1: Wildly popular. 1987. Well, there's this one scene where Ted Danson and the mom are walking with the little baby, and they walk by a window, and in the window there's a ghostly figure.
2: Ooh.
1: And when they come back by the window, the ghostly figure is gone. And so urban legend back then that really cranked up the VHS rentals for that movie so people could go and watch that scene, try to pause it on there and then watch the rest of it, and then boom, it's gone.
2: I remember that.
1: Gone.
2: Mm-hmm.
1: Well, do you know what that ghost was?
2: What was it?
1: It was a cardboard cutout of Ted Danson's character.
2: Really?
1: That was wasn't a real apartment. That was filmed on a soundstage.
2: Mm-hmm.
1: And it was from a deleted scene. He was in a tuxedo and a top hat.
2: Oh, wow.
1: And the way it was there, it made it look like it wasn't full, so it looked like a little kid. A little kid that had killed himself
2: sure.
1: in that apartment.
2: So that's how
1: it wasn't an apartment, it was a soundstage.
2: Mm-hmm.
1: And then it was different scenes. So, boom, the scene got cut, and then came back, and then it had been moved. And it was a cardboard cutout for a deleted scene, whatever his scam job was.
2: Mm-hmm.
1: Remember, they were all struggling, or Ted Danson's character was struggling.
2: Mm-hmm.
1: Couldn't find his way. So there was that.
2: Okay.
1: Lego. Tim, Lego. Do you have Legos when you're a kid?
2: Oh, yeah. Love Legos.
1: Does the boy have Legos?
2: Tons. Mm-hmm. Tons. Thousands of pieces.
1: Do you buy the boy sets, specific sets?
2: No, we get a lot of them through free giveaways in Southwood.
1: Okay. Did you ever buy like a Star Wars Lego?
2: I had one bought for me mm-hmm. as a gift. I got the Death Star mm-hmm. given to me.
1: Ooh.
2: And that's the biggest one I've gotten.
1: That's pretty nice.
2: Yeah.
1: When was the first Star Wars Lego set produced?
2: No idea. 97? 99.
1: 99,
2: yeah.
1: 99. They didn't. Mm-hmm. Lego did not want to do anything prior to that.
2: I remember that, yeah.
1: Lego said, it's going to mess with our brand.
2: Mm-hmm.
1: And then when Phantom Menace came out, and Phantom Menace, they were just licensing everything for the new Star Wars, Lego said, okay, we'll make a couple of sets
2: mm-hmm.
1: for the Phantom Menace. Wildly successful.
2: And I've actually got the Anakin Pod Racer Lego set.
1: And then finally, Lego said, you know, that is something we should look into doing more. So now they have Harry Potter, Marvel, Disney. But think back, me growing up, if I wanted something Star Wars, I had to make it myself.
2: Hmm.
1: And now they have these hundreds of dollars, you know, that they cost for one toy.
2: Ooh, imagine if you'd had a 3D printer back then. That would have been rad, man.
1: But yeah, Phantom Menace was the first time that they made a branded outside of Lego set.
2: Mm-hmm.
1: You could go and buy like cars and stuff.
2: Right.
1: But they were never like a Ford or a Nissan.
2: Mm-hmm.
1: They were just like, our designers have come up with this. You shall play with it.
2: Now it's a feather in your cap if you've got Lego doing a project on you.
1: Mm-hmm. Pizza, one of America's most popular foods. But before World War II, it was largely unknown outside of Italian-American communities.
2: Isn't that interesting?
1: In cities with large Italian populations. In fact, Italian food in general was considered niche cuisine.
2: Hmm.
1: Many Americans prior to World War II had never tasted pizza.
2: Do people consider Chinese to be niche cuisine?
1: I don't know. So this began to change during the war when thousands of American soldiers were stationed in Italy and encountered local foods they had never tried before. Pizza quickly became a favorite among many GIs. After the war, when the soldiers returned home, they brought their newfound appreciation for Italian food with them. The growing demand helped fuel the spread of pizzerias across the U.S. and introduced pizza to millions of Americans who had never seen it before. Imagine the first time you see a pizza. What is this? It looks like a pie, but there's sauce on it and cheese. Is this sweet like a pie? This is called a pizza. Just imagine the wonderment of seeing your first pizza. Now, it's just whatever. There's pizza everywhere.
2: Yoza.
1: Everywhere. When MGM began casting The Wizard of Oz in the late 1930s, the studio originally envisioned the Wicked Witch of the West as a glamorous and beautiful character. They intended to be similar to the Evil Queen from Snow White and the Seven Dwarfs. Gail Sondergaard, a respected actress who had just won the first ever Academy Award for Best Supporting Actress, was cast in the role. And they got her all up. She looked hot. She's got on a black sequined witch's hat. She's got on this beautiful sequined dress, beautiful makeup. Like, she walked up to you at a bar, Jason, you were single, and she went, hello. You'd be like, I am Wicked Witching of the West tonight. Gorgeous.
2: Wicked.
1: But as the production went on, filmmakers decided the witch should truly be frightening. Enter Margaret Hamilton. Yeah. And so they changed it out for her. They dropped Sondergaard because she was known for her beauty and got Margaret Hamilton. Margaret, you're hired. Why? Because you're not as pretty as Sondergaard.
2: Poor Margaret. She's so sweet, too, and everybody thought she was a meanie.
1: You need to go back and YouTube the Mr. Rogers episode to where Margaret Hamilton comes on. And Margaret Hamilton, just the sweetest, sweetest lady. And that how she gets in front and she puts her makeup on. And I think she has like her original like costume that they let her keep. And she went around and just the nicest, nicest lady. Disney once did a shot-by-shot remake of its very popular 1934 Mickey Mouse short, Orphan's Benefit. Why did they do this? They remade it in 1941 from a movie they had made in 1934. Color. Color. And they also updated Donald Duck and Mickey Mouse.
2: Wow.
1: Years before he was a household name on ER, and now one of the biggest names in Hollywood, you know what got what his breakout role was?
2: Who, Clooney?
1: Mm-hmm. He was on Facts of Life.
2: I remember, I can see
1: but that
2: it.
1: Wasn't...
2: He was a young man.
1: Bobby Hopkins. He played an undercover detective, Hopkins, in The Golden Girls.
2: Golden Girls, yes.
1: And The Golden Girls loved him so much that B. Arthur says, this guy needs to be a star.
2: He would be a good and leading man.
1: He fell in love with B. Arthur, thought she was the most wonderful, wonderful woman, made him laugh harder than anybody had ever made him
2: She's
1: laugh.
2: She's pretty cool.
1: She seemed like a cool.
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6: Breaking news this hour from Town Hall. Amrit Thomason. President Trump has been trying to get Israel and Iran to stop shooting at each other, but so far those pleas have fallen on deaf ears. Israel has been blasting Iran-backed Hezbollah in Lebanon, and Iran has been firing missiles at Israel. Correspondent Laura Winter says Mr. Trump had been hoping to seal a peace agreement early this week.
7: President Trump on Truth Social this morning urging Iran to make a deal. This is the ceasefire broken, a real escalation in the Middle East between Iran and Israel on Sunday with missiles fired in both directions. The president writing, Israel and Iran must immediately stop shooting.
6: A half dozen people hurt in knifings at New York City's Penn Station. This happened last evening. A suspect
8: is being held by police. Two suspects are being sought in a mass shooting at a busy street fair in Toledo, Ohio yesterday. 12 people injured, all stable, said to be improving. Police say the gunmen may have been targeting each other. The search for victims goes on in the southern Philippines. Powerful earthquake, magnitude 7.8, has killed at least 32 people, hundreds injured.
9: A few buildings collapsed and key infrastructure sustained quake damage in the city of General Santos, and tsunami damage was reported in at least one coastal village. Smaller waves were measured in Indonesia and as far away as southern Japan. Teresito Barcolcol, the director of the Philippine Institute of Volcanology and Seismology, says it's a major earthquake, warning people to seek advice before returning to damaged buildings. It was the strongest quake to strike the Philippines this year, centered at sea off Mindanao, the second most populous island in the region. According to Barcolcol, the quake occurred at a depth of 20 miles. I'm Charles de Ledesma.
8: On Wall Street, the Dow features 123 points higher. 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
12: Daniel Jackson with a go-ahead two-run home run in the 10th inning. And the Georgia Bulldogs outscore the Mississippi State Bulldogs 11-9 yesterday to advance to the College World Series. Georgia and North Carolina currently the favorites to win the national title at plus 275. Tampa Bay Rays have an opener today. Ian Seymour minus 102 against the Red Sox minus 118 at Tropicana Field. The total there is 8 under. The Braves swept the Pirates with a win yesterday. The Braves are on the road at the Chicago White Sox. Open up a series tomorrow. The Braves are the $1.65 series favorite. 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
1: It is now time for your neighbors with Bill Eichhoffer, Doug Ingram. They bring in awesome guests, and next one, great guy.
2: Yeah, he is.
1: So, Bill, introduce who we have in studio today.
2: Well, it's a really busy day in Leon County. It's really important. Today is qualifying day.
3: Yay.
2: We're going to see who we get to watch for the next couple of months in the political realm. And we have Supervisor of Elections, Mark Early. He is one of my favorite people, and he's a great servant leader in our community. So if you ever get to meet him, he's very personable. He's like what you're going to see, hear, or feel. He really is that way. So, Mark, I know you got a lot of information to get out, so the floor is yours.
4: Yeah. So, first, thanks for having me here. It's always a pleasure to be on the show. Today is the start of qualifying today at noon. It runs this week through Friday at noon, and a few candidates have pre-qualified, but everybody's going to be clamoring to get on the ballot. Either they've qualified by petition or they're paying their qualifying fees. But yeah, this is a hopping week for us. And then we start designing the ballots because we have to start sending out vote by mail ballots here really before the end of the month, or I guess July 2nd is when our overseas military have to go out. So it's a very, very busy month this month and then clear through November.
2: Now, there are always lots of rumors going on about vote by mail. We see all these things in the news and everything. You want to give us more of an overview of how it actually works? Have there been any changes? Anything people need to be aware of?
4: Yeah, great question, Bill. So a few years back, there was a change to statute, and that change was that after every general election, people that have requested a vote by mail ballot have to be taken off the vote by mail list, and then they have to re-request. So if you want to vote by mail, don't get caught shorthanded at the end. You have to call our office or go online, leonvotes.gov. We've got a big link that you can sign up for vote by mail online. But if you just give us a call, 850-866-VOTE or 8683, and we can get you registered for a vote by mail over the phone.
1: Now, just because you request vote by mail, if you don't turn that in, you can still go vote in person. You're not disqualified from voting in person, even though you got to vote by mail.
4: Absolutely, Greg. I always think of vote by mail as really an insurance policy. You got it in your pocket. If it looks like near the end of the campaign or right before the election, you can't make it, you can fill out that vote by mail ballot, drop it off at a drop box during the early voting hours or at our office. And then your vote's cast. You know, you're good to go. But, you know, it's a great insurance policy to have because people's schedules change. Like me this morning, I barely made it here because I had a contractor show up. So I was screaming across town at the speed limit.
5: So I understand that there's a lot of options. Vote by mail would be like the first one. And then you have the early voting option. And then you have the day of the election, the vote in person.
4: Yeah, Doug, exactly. Yeah, and we're very proud of early voting here in Florida in Leon County. Leon County was the first county under my predecessor, Ian Sancho, we started early voting. It was a bit controversial, but now it's a requirement, and that's my favorite way to vote. Mm-hmm. You can come in, you do it in person, you know, you get to stand at the privacy booth, you're part of the crowd, it's good, and, you know, your vote is cast. So it's usually about a 35% to 40% early voting, maybe about 25% vote by mail, and then the remainder is election day.
1: I'm election day. The first time I could vote, I just something about going in election day, going to see all the smiling faces at the three different polling places that I've gone to, and it's so awesome. What I love is like you walk in, you see one of your neighbors or you see a friend working. Hey, Greg, how are you? Oh, it's good to see you. Blah, blah, blah. How's the family? How's everybody? Oh, great, good. Tell them I said hello. Can I see your ID, please?
4: It's a community event. Yeah. They know you, but you still got to prove who you are. Yeah. Absolutely.
1: There you go. Yeah, so happy to change that or hand that over.
5: The early voting is only at limited locations, correct?
4: Yeah, we have 10 locations. None of them have changed from last election to this cycle. The big ones that are office, but and I'm not going to try and go through every one of them because I'll inevitably be forgetful.
1: Libraries.
4: Yeah, Northeast Library, mm-hmm. I will try. Woodville Library, Fort Braden Library, the Lake Library, what's it called? Up at Near St. Louis Catholic Church.
1: Mm-hmm.
4: That's how I always remember it. Pedrick Library, East Side. Our office. FAMU campus, FSU campus. And I think that might be it.
2: Now, being from Chicago, I guess we can vote early now.
3: Well,
2: but we could
3: Chicago,
2: have a mail-in ballot, too, right? We could sign somebody else's name on the outside
3: of it. From Chicago,
2: not
3: vote
2: that
3: often.
2: I do that. We're just warning you not to
4: I think in Chicago,
2: that.
4: You know,
3: vote early, vote often.
4: In the grave, yes. It's not too late to vote, yeah. So, but no, that it doesn't work that way. We are very careful. We've got a statewide voter registration system. Our systems talk to all the other counties really in real time. So as soon as we receive your vote-by-mail ballot in the mail, that shuts off your ability to vote in person or vice versa. If you requested a vote by mail, but then go vote early or wait till election day, we won't count that vote by mail ballot. So it's very tight. And even across county, we've caught people trying to double vote across county, and inevitably they get caught.
2: Now, it just occurred to me, sometimes I guess there are people moving here right before elections, and they're registered in another county. Are they able to do provisional ballots here, or do they still have to vote in the other county?
4: Yeah, so that's a good question. Yeah, we get a lot of students especially. So if you're moving from one county to another in Florida, you're registered in Florida. So as long as you're registered in Florida anywhere, and you could just go into your local polling place in the county you are currently residing in or to your early voting location and do an address change. And really, it's just like if you move from one neighborhood in Leon County to another, county to county in Florida is just an address change. If you're moving from out of state to in state, that's a different matter. Or if you're a new voter, you have to get registered 29 days before the election.
2: Okay. So as long as they're qualified to vote in the county they're coming from in Florida, they can do it here. That is great, because I've always wondered about that, and I know we have a lot of people moving in.
4: Yeah, with our student population, that's a huge question. We try and hit the campuses hard to get that communication out there. So if you know any students around, you know, make sure they do an address update, and that way they don't have to stand in line maybe to do an address change on election day or early voting at one of our polls here.
1: And then, so 29 days prior to the election, to the August election, 29 days prior to that, that's the time if you want to change your party, do all the other information, all that changes, which is so accessible on leonvotes.gov.
4: Greg, you don't need me on the show. You know this stuff is
1: no,
4: all
1: we,
4: I do.
1: We no, love that's
4: exactly
1: to have you
4: right.
1: On the show.
4: Yeah, so I believe it's July 20th, I think, is what we call book closing.
1: Okay.
4: So you do, since we have the primary on August 18th, you have to have your party changes or your registration activated by that date. But again, if you're just moving from one county to another in Florida and you're already qualified and registered to vote, it's just an address change. And you can do that when you show up at the polls. We try and get you to do it earlier so it's faster.
1: Now, that's something that you should go and check on. Even just, you should go to leonvotes.gov and just check on your status for that anyway. And especially if you have older parents or grandparents or anything, go and check on them, because the rolls get purged every once in a while. And then if your grandparents haven't voted for a long time, all of a sudden, oh, we got to get in to vote for so-and-so. They could have been removed from the rolls.
4: Yeah, yeah. So now you're making it a little dicey whether they're hired or not. Okay, we don't use the word purge.
1: Okay.
4: Because,
1: thank you.
4: NVRA, we don't purge. If you're inactive for two election cycles, then we send out a mailer. If you don't respond, then you can be on the inactive list for two more election cycles. So there's a really, there's a long gray period there when you just show up to vote. But yes, especially in the realm of vote by mail, if you're expecting a vote by mail ballot, that's what reminds you to vote when it shows up in the mail. But if you haven't requested yet for the 2026 cycle, and we're about two-thirds of the way there, so we normally get about 45,000 to 48,000 vote by mail requests. We're sitting at about 28,000 to 29,000. So
1: because that became very obviously because of COVID,
4: yes.
1: Have we seen the numbers in the last stay up for the vote by mails, or is this just like with the 28,000? I mean, it's still early, but are we coming back down to where people are doing the early voting or the in-person voting?
4: Yeah, so we haven't hit the high numbers that we had in COVID. We had about 70,000 vote by mail during COVID, which was almost double what we normally get. But it's higher, a little bit higher than it was pre-COVID. But it's starting to taper off, like you say, because people are get caught. without remembering to request the vote-by-mail ballot. So that's one of the big things I want to preach to everybody.
1: And also not a presidential election, so that's going to be down a little bit also.
4: True enough, true enough. Mm-hmm. Now, as people see their neighbors start voting and, you know, all the campaign ads and you're getting all the stuff in the mail.
6: Thanks for the plug there.
4: That was indirect. I'm not advocating for anybody.
1: No.
4: So as people see the ballots start arriving in the all the hoopla about the election, they'll start trying to request a vote by mail, and you could call even after, you know, as we're approaching the election, but those are dailies, and those are much tougher for my office to get out on a daily basis.
1: Mark Early is Leon County Supervisor of Elections, the gold standard in Florida and the world. Be back. Doug gets first question when we get back.

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1: From the ABC 27 First to Know Weather Center, I'm meteorologist Jillian Preddy. We're going to be seeing a good amount of cloud cover across the area throughout this afternoon, and a few showers are definitely possible as we work our way through around 3 to 6 p.m. tonight. They will be very isolated, so not everyone will be getting in on the shower activity. However, temperatures will be climbing back into those low to mid-90s. From the ABC 27 First to Know Weather Center, I'm meteorologist Jillian Preddy.
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1: Your neighbors with Bill Eichhoffer, Doug Ingram. Today we have Mark Early, Leon County Supervisor of Elections, a gold standard for elections in the state of Florida. And Doug, coming back from the first break, you get the first question, as always.
2: Okay, so with the legislature making changes and adding citizenship requirements and requirements for acceptable forms of ID and things like that, a lot of people are confused and don't know what to expect when they go to vote this year. Could you clear the air on that a little bit?
3: Thanks for the question, Doug. Yeah, and people are confused. But the short answer and the one I really want to communicate is nothing has changed for the 2026 election cycle. So however you, whatever ID you showed, all the citizenship requirements, which are still that you have to be a U.S. citizen, those that were in place in 2024 and earlier are the exact same ones for 26. The House Bill 991 does not go into effect for voters until January of 2027. So don't worry about, you know, having to prove that you're a citizen with a passport. You don't need to do that this year. Everybody relax. I'm getting so many calls. Nothing has changed. And, you know, we may be able to fine-tune the statute even a little bit more, because we have two more sessions before 2028. No promises there, but we're on top of it. We're working close. All the counties are working closely with the state and Highway Safety and Motor Vehicles to make sure this works as smoothly as possible.
2: And so if they request a vote-by-mail ballot, they'll know that everything is in order when they get that vote-by-mail. And then their signature is what they use to compare it with.
3: And exactly, yes. Doug, so one thing that's been in place for a while in conjunction with the have to renew your vote by mail request every election cycle is you have to give us either your driver's license number or the last 4 years social. Mm-hmm. And then, yes, we don't count any vote by mail ballot until we've compared signatures. And my staff and I and the canvassing board members, the county judge and county commissioner, every election cycle, we have to take signature verification training. I just finished mine about 2 weeks ago. It's amazing how good that training is, frankly. It's a little repetitive since I've taken it so many times. But we've become experts at signature verification. So vote-by-mail ballot is secure. We only send it out to folks that request it. The requirements for requesting are much more strict than they used to be, you know, the information you have to give. And you have to re-up every election cycle. So if you haven't done it yet, call us.
1: And I will tell you this, even your signature matching when you go to your polling station in your neighborhood, if that doesn't match, they will call you out on that.
3: Absolutely.
1: Because that, when I went in one time and, sign here, and I just did the normal, just scribbled something like, yeah, no, this does not match. I was like, can I see my license? How did I sign this? And then had to go through and then sign it on how it's signed on the license.
3: Great point, Greg. Yeah, so when you're signing in election day to vote or signing the back of your vote-by-mail ballot envelope, don't just put a squiggle in there because that causes problems for us, okay? It has to be somewhat legible. Now, if you have a special way you always sign and that's what we have on record, that's great. We'll look at that. But don't do it on your knee as you're driving into, you know, to the drop box or the secure ballot intake station.
1: Because we've just gotten used to scribbling on screens.
3: Absolutely, you know. Yeah. Take it serious. You know, voting is a serious business. Update your signatures if you haven't done it yet.
2: Yeah, I got called out on it. Last time I went to vote in person, they said, could you re-sign that for me? And I said, why? And I said, because your signatures have changed over the past 10 years.
1: You Mickey Mantled everybody.
2: They had all 10 years worth of signatures. And I said, well, I don't get to sign that much. And on the credit cards, you just do a squiggle because it's on a little piece of paper and you can't really line it up anyhow. So you don't get to practice that much. We're not writing anymore. Everything is text-based.
1: Computer-based. Signatures,
2: So we're getting out of practice on handwriting.
3: And absolutely.
2: So, I got called out on it and re-signed it, and she went, well, that's much better. So I got a grade. I got a grade before I got to vote. So I want to thank your staff and their training for working with me on that.
3: Yeah, we couldn't do our jobs without the poll workers. They are, rock solid. They are our rock stars. They were, truisms there. They are where the rubber meets the road. That's how voters know our office primarily, and we love our poll workers.
2: Yeah, and I will tell you that every precinct now has an accessible voting machine since I have a visual impairment. I mean, I can still vote using the bubble thing, using a handheld magnifier, but the Some people require the assisted voting device that they have, and that seems to work really well. You put on a set of headphones and you go through the program, and then it reads it back to you. But it marks a ballot just like a regular ballot, and so it scans just like a regular one.
1: Now, is that something that I need to check with my polling place prior, if I do have visual impairments or
3: not prior, okay. As you come in to vote, you can just request to vote using our ADA equipment, and we can do an audio ballot, we can do a magnified ballot, a high contrast ballot, and it does essentially just mark the ballot for you. And the marks that the machine makes, you verify that. You know, you can take the ballot out and put it back in, it'll read all the votes to you before it's actually cast. And when you're looking at it, you can't tell the difference between the machine marked and a human marked because the ovals alter. It's really a library of human marked ovals. That's how it prints the oval. So we really try to keep
1: it right. How precise do we need to be on those ovals? That's the one thing where I always get nervous. Every time I walk in, I was like, ooh, I overmarked on that one, or did I mark that one in enough? How precise do we need to be?
3: As long as you fill in, say, 75% of the oval and don't go too far outside the lines, mm-hmm. you're fine.
1: Okay.
3: People do that. What we do see is we get big X's across the ballot. It's amazing the way people mark ballots. And none of these people are who I want to vote for, but inevitably their X goes through an oval and it's a vote for somebody. So if you don't want to vote for somebody, don't hit X. An oval. Yeah.
2: Yeah, and I think I've actually seen the machine reject a marking because it saw a stray marker. It wasn't lined up with the oval, and it rejected it. And they went back to look at it to see if they could remark it.
3: So. Our voting machines are fantastic. Yeah, they're the best.
4: Beer. We have to say the secret word every episode.
1: You got it in. I'm sure we will see you again very, very soon.
3: Definitely. Love being here.
1: Thank you so much for coming in. Thank you guys also for coming in. We will be right back.
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6: A 67-year-old man died Sunday morning in a motorcycle crash on State Road 51 in Taylor County. Troopers said the Gainesville man was riding his motorcycle at about 11:35 a.m. on the southbound lane of Steinhatchee. The man veered into the northbound lane and onto the grass on the east shoulder of the road. He lost control of his bike and was thrown from the motorcycle. He was pronounced deceased at the scene. There are no further details available at this time. Three people were shot early Sunday morning, and the suspect is in custody, according to the Tallahassee Police Department. Officials confirmed people were hanging out near the intersection of Kessner and Adams Streets around 3 a.m. Sunday. A fight broke out, followed by gunshots. The suspect is in custody, according to police, and all three victims are expected to survive. Jemiah Aikens, 25, is facing numerous charges, including three counts of attempted homicide. This is Rachel Lanay with Real Talk 93.3 Local News Update, brought to you by Macklemore Systems. 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
7: From the ABC 27 First to Know Weather Center, I'm meteorologist Jillian Preddy. We're starting off this morning in those mid-70s, and you're going to notice it's a little more muggy out there. Our dew point temperatures are starting to return to those lower 70s, so we're going to slowly start to see that humidity return to the forecast. Now, this afternoon, temperatures will be in those lower 90s, so when you mix the heat and humidity, it is going to feel a lot more like the mid to upper 90s with a few afternoon isolated showers possible. From the ABC 27 First to Know Weather Center, I'm meteorologist Jillian Preddy.
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0: Jason's favorite guest, Wayne, brought us some food. It's delicious. Thank you, Wayne. Greatly, greatly appreciate it. People are a little concerned about Ariana.
1: Ariana Grande?
0: Mm-hmm. Have you seen her lately?
1: Nope, I'm not.
0: She's little. She's Dolly Parton size. She's like 5'2". So she's a little thing.
1: She's tiny.
0: But she's got a lot of ribs showing.
1: Ooh.
0: Got a lot of ribs showing. I remember several years ago when I went on this weight loss thing and I got addicted to it. And I was getting so skinny that, you know, that our own Patty Wilson, host of Patty's Playhouse and also the host of Living Tallahassee, that you can hear every Friday from noon to one, that she's like, are you okay? Are you sick? Because I'd gotten to like 170, which on for a 6'5"er.
1: Dang, man.
0: That ain't good. I'm like 220 right now, and I'm feeling a little 225.
1: Mm-hmm.
0: I'm going up on the scale. I'm not feeling good about it, so I got to knock it back down and get back to about 215. So thanks, Wayne. But she's not looking good. She's weird. Looking a little too. There's a lot, like, all on her chest. People are jumping on this that she was in Oakland. And one person said, I don't like speaking on her body. I never did. But I'm not joking. This isn't okay. She's like too skinny. Like somebody just discovered her living in a cave, chained to the cave wall after like 40 days.
1: Dang.
0: She's that little. And then people are going, no, they edited that. And they're like, people are starting to worry about her. This is in Spanish. I can't read it. But another person said, man, she's out doing 3-hour sets every night. You know, she's singing live, performing, and then she's tiny. And she didn't show a hint of exhaustion throughout 3-hour shows, Jason.
1: Was she married?
0: Is she? I know she's with somebody. Who's she with?
1: I don't know.
0: She's from Boca, you know. She's a Florida girl.
1: Okay.
0: But somebody said, another part, leave Ariana alone.
1: Thought she was Italian for some reason.
0: Ariana? So she can be Italian from Florida. We allow Italians in Florida.
1: I didn't know she was from Florida.
0: Yeah, she's from Boca.
1: Thought she was from, like, Venice, Italy or something.
0: Ah. She's Joan, her mom's from Brooklyn. And Pops is Frankie. He's a producer and entertainer. They moved from New York to Florida before her birth. Parents separate when she's 8 or 9.
1: Oh.
0: Her grandmother is Marjorie.
1: You don't say?
0: Yeah, at 8, Ariana's singing the Star Spangled Banner at the Panthers game back in 02.
1: Why is she looking emaciated now?
0: I don't know, man. But again, she's out there doing these 3-hour shows. But she's something skinny. She's something little. Something little.
1: Oh, she was married to Dalton Gomez, and they divorced.
0: Oh, yeah, that's right, Dalton.
1: That's what Dalton. It was.
0: Roadhouse. But is there a point to where an entertainer, that if your fans are starting to come about and saying, hey, there's something going on, is that where you need to go, well, maybe there's something going on? Because I didn't think that I was too skinny. Even, like, I'll go back and look at photos now, and I'll go, damn, I was skin and bones. But she sees a lot more photographs of herself, you know, that others have taken.
1: Also, keep in mind, someone like Ariana Grande, they themselves are a company, a brand.
0: Her body is a brand.
1: Hundreds of people depend on her health and well-being to survive and thrive. So you can be sure people are keeping a close eye on her nutrition and her health and all that stuff.
0: She's like, I've heard it all. I've heard every version of it, of what's wrong with me. And then you'll fix it and there'll be something wrong with me again. It's hard to protect yourself from all that noise. It's like something that's uncomfortable and horrible no matter what's happening, no matter the scale, no matter what scale that's happening on. I think in today's society that we shouldn't have that at all. Commenting on other people's looks, appearances, and what they go on behind the scenes on health, on how they present themselves, you know, from what they're wearing, from their body to their face to their everything, that people commenting on that, I think is really dangerous, and I think it's dangerous for all parties involved. She said that. on tour for Wicked.
1: That was a rough quote.
0: Mm-hmm.
1: Jeez, man.
0: But now her fans are going, dude, that's too much rib, man. That's a lot of ribs. Like, you can see, like feel above your on your upper chest and feel hard in there for those bones.
1: I can't pinch an inch. Or wait, I can pinch an inch.
0: And can you feel those bones up in there? Oh, those are man. Showing. Those are protruding out.
1: I can't find any photograph of this.
0: Oh, well, I sent the link to the story.
1: Neato.
0: So you can look at this. But it's her saying, don't judge me, but then you're out in the public. Does somebody that's this public, can you?
1: No, you really can't, can you?
0: You can say, well, she doesn't look good.
1: Mm-hmm.
0: Or you can say, she looks great, but there's got to be a point where she's got to go, oof, that's a little much.
1: However she looks is, I'm sure, just how she intends to look. Maybe she's losing weight for a role or TV.
0: This has been going on since Wicked.
1: What? She's always been real skinny.
0: And like I said, I did this.
1: Mm.
0: That you never thought you were skinny enough. That you got addicted to seeing that scale go down.
1: As she could be in that boat. That's scary stuff, man.
0: That I was addicted to that scale going down. Now, does it tick me off when that scale goes up? I get on the scale and when I go to bed and then in the morning.
1: Mm-hmm.
0: And last night when I got on the scale, I was like, oh, my God. What? I didn't even eat anything. And just remembered I just ate 5 minutes prior. I had a little empanada back on my empanadas.
1: Mm-hmm.
0: But I also had a big bowl of ice cream. But that's pretty much all I had all day. And I was like, how am I gaining weight? And I was like, oh, yeah, I had a couple beers at the bowling alley. Couple of O'Doul's, they put on 5 pounds.
1: Did they really?
0: I don't know.
1: O'Doul's?
0: I have no idea.
1: Those can be more than 125 calories each.
0: I know. I was trying to make some excuse.
1: Right, right.
0: You know, forgetting about everything else I ate over the weekend. But yeah, it is something. When you start seeing that scale go down and go down and go down and you pass your goal and you're like, all right, I'm setting a new goal. Mm. And you're just burning those pounds off.
1: Also,
0: she could be in the same boat.
1: And it's so interesting how body dysmorphia works, too. You see yourself in the mirror,
0: mm-hmm.
1: and you see it as something that's not even reality.
0: Mm-hmm.
1: How does that work?
0: Mm-hmm. No, it's, and let me tell you, it works fine.
1: Yeah.
0: That you look in, you're like, I can still, you get addicted.

0: oh, you are old. Where did this old man hair come from? When does the hair just lose its sheen and its shine and just go to, you know, dog? Like a wiry dog. Like a dog has been out in the wild for forever and just like a grizzled hair.
1: We old, man.
0: Where does that come about? Maybe she's going through something like that. She's in her, well, she's 33 now. Maybe she's going, I need to do something. 33, that's a big changing point in your life.
1: That's how old Jesus was.
0: Well, she's older than Jesus.
1: Mm-hmm.
0: She done made it. But that's skinny. But again, she is tiny.
1: Yeah, so, she is.
0: So
1: yeah.
0: And she's got a, and then, you know, somebody 5'2 versus somebody 6'5 putting on 10-15, that's a big difference.
1: Big difference, yeah.
0: Big difference. I can put on 10-15, ain't nobody going to know.
1: Right, that's right.
0: You know, even when I was up to like 260, 268.
1: Mm-hmm.
0: Or no, 258, 260 up in there. People, oh, you didn't look fat. Now look at my photos. I was like, what are you talking about? I was a tub of lard.
1: Mm-hmm.
0: I was ginormous.
1: Well, you see it differently.
0: Well, but when I do the before and afters that I now use with my alcohol, no alcohol use, that, oh, just huge difference.
1: Mm-hmm, sure.
0: But she's got to see this. This is just, that's a lot of ribs. And not on the side of your body.
1: Mm-hmm.
0: Mm. Anyway, whatever. Get better. She's heard it all. She's heard it all.
1: I send her a Dick Mondell's gift card.
0: She could use a big bag of Dick Mondell's. She could also use a big Smitty's burger. Smitty's on the Florida Farm Bureau Insurance Wheel of Food. We'll be spinning for that when we get back.

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1: From the ABC 27 First to Know Weather Center, I'm meteorologist Jillian Preddy. We're going to be seeing a good amount of cloud cover across the area throughout this afternoon, and a few showers are definitely possible as we work our way through around 3 to 6 p.m. tonight. They will be very isolated, so not everyone will be getting in on the shower activity. However, temperatures will be climbing back into those low to mid-90s. From the ABC 27 First to Know Weather Center, I'm meteorologist Jillian Preddy.
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2: That with the
1: Tony Awards. 79th Annual Tony Awards.
2: What kind of shows they award there?
1: Plays, musicals.
2: Plays, that's right.
1: Musicals. Missed it. Pink and Megan Thee Stallion open it up with singing Lady Marmalade.
2: I'm glad I missed that.
1: LaBelle says, I guess that they got it on Broadway now. But they did a Broadway version of Lady Marmalade.
2: Little voulez-vous?
1: Mm-hmm.
2: Little voulez-vous coucher?
1: A toi.
2: Put the thing down, flip it, and reverse it?
1: You're off to a different song.
2: You sure?
1: I don't know anything. I don't know. We could go through the list of winners, and then go, I'm not, we talk to people in that world. I'm just not in that world of plays and musicals. I might watch a good musical. I love a good musical, you know, when it's into a movie. You know, some of my favorite movie, Grease. People love, like, what do you think, like, the top musical box office hit is? Wicked?
2: I don't know, man. Grease, probably.
1: Let's see. I would say that Wicked, probably. The highest grossing film musical is the live-action version of The Lion King 2019, $1.7 billion, followed by Frozen 2.
2: How about that?
1: 1.5. For live action, Wicked, $758.1 million. But the highest biopic is Michael.
2: Wow, the one that just came out?
1: Mm-hmm.
2: Okay.
1: Highest grossing Broadway adaptations, Wicked, number one, as we said, Mamma Mia.
2: Oh, yeah.
1: Number two, $706 million. Les Mis, $442 million. 2002, Chicago, and all that jazz.
2: Mm-hmm.
1: Everybody, 2002. Ooh, have you seen Chicago?
2: Mm-hmm.
1: With Catherine Zeta-Jones. You got to go see it. It's fantastic. It's good. And Grease, $396 million, 1978.
2: Not a fan of Grease.
1: Grease Lightning. I would rather see the original musical than the watered down movie version.
2: Mm-hmm.
1: The musical is nasty. Very dirty. Very sexual.
2: Oh, is that right?
1: Mm-hmm.
2: Mm-hmm.
1: And with the movie, it couldn't do that. You gotta keep that PG rating.
2: Yeah, man.
1: So they knocked a lot of stuff out of the movie adaptation of the musical. So which I see somebody's gonna go see the musical and only knows the movie version,
2: they're in for a shot. Like,
1: clutching pearls.
2: Don't take your pastor.
1: What are they doing? Mm. Highest grossing music biopics, number one, Michael, approaching $1
2: billion. Wow.
1: I watched Michael Jackson, The Verdict on Netflix, the new special they have about his trial.
2: Mm-hmm.
1: Fell asleep in the third episode. But they're going through, and so that's bringing up a lot more interest. I'm sure that this was released, obviously, because the biopic's killing.
2: Is it any good, The Verdict?
1: Well, it depends on what side of, if you were thinking he was guilty or not guilty. Oh,
2: the show,
1: entertainment-wise.
2: I mean. Yeah, the show.
1: Yeah. If you never don't remember anything of it, which I didn't, I actually had to look up what the final verdict was.
2: Was it 05?
1: It was, I had to look it up because I couldn't remember.
2: I
1: if
2: sure
1: he was found guilty or not guilty. Found not guilty on all charges.
2: Right.
1: And then, so they've got some of the jury in there.
2: There's
1: interview, and then they've got this reporter that she was like Inside Edition or something. She had filed the case back to when he had paid one family off $20 million to not go to trial and got everybody to agree with that.
2: And didn't Macaulay Culkin testify in this trial? Not this one, okay.
1: No, they ask. And he refused to come and testify, as did others.
2: Gotcha.
1: They were like, no, we're not coming in.
2: Yeah.
1: And then, but it's, is it entertaining? It's, if you unfamiliar with it, could be.
2: But I don't know what to think about the Michael Jackson thing, man. I just know when he was alive, everybody treated him like a weirdo. He was Wacko Jacko.
3: Right, right.
2: Then the minute he died, oh, he is the greatest. Let's worship him. Mm-hmm. The man did no wrong. Mm-hmm. What are you talking about? He never did anything to those children. He was an icon. Like, which one is it, y'all? Which one is it? Society is so funny.
1: Number two, or the highest music biopic, Bohemian Rhapsody.
2: Oh, yeah.
1: $911 million.
2: Yeah, I didn't love it. It wasn't terrible, though.
1: It wasn't terrible. I thought the music, I loved almost the shot-by-shot of Live Aid. I loved that. Mm-hmm. That was fantastic. But how they had to play around with the timeline of Freddie's life.
2: The actor did great. He was wonderful.
1: Rami.
2: Yeah, he was wonderful.
1: Mike Myers even did good in that movie. Because a lot of people went, oh, crap, that was Mike Myers.
2: I don't remember it. I saw it in the theater, but I don't remember his character.
1: Yeah, he was the record agent. It was like, we're not playing a six-minute long song.
2: Oh, right, okay.
1: Yeah, that was Mike Myers. Elvis, $288 million, Straight Outta Compton.
2: Elvis.
1: $201 million. I like Straight Outta Compton. That was a good one. But I'm really surprised that, where's Dewey Cox?
2: Yeah, right.
1: On this story.
2: Dewey.
1: Well, you know, that one should be up there.
2: It really should.
1: And why isn't Ray or Walk the Line? Was Walk the Line, was that, I enjoyed it.
2: It was great.
1: But did that make a lot of money?
2: Oh, probably not. Not compared to these shows you're talking about. I'd think Ray would. Ray Charles is so, you know, globally loved.
1: Ray was good.
2: Ray was a great movie.
1: Lawrence, I'm trying to see where they have. Oh, these are just all biopics. I Walk the Line at 13 on this list.
2: Oh, okay.
1: 7.8 stars out of 10.
2: That's not so bad.
1: Not too bad. Not too bad. The Social Network. I like that movie.
2: That was a good one, yeah.
1: Mm-hmm. It was good. Speaking of good, Smitty's good. Eat good. Got that on the Florida Farm Bureau Insurance Wheel of Food. Andy!
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1: $20 or $50 gift card to Smitty's is up for grabs, and my name comes up. Ain't nobody getting it. But we'll give away double prizes tomorrow. My name hadn't been called in a long time.
2: Today, the winner is Deborah. Oz never did give nothing to the Tenter Dietrich. That was pretty much a stretch.
1: Wow.
2: I know.
1: Wow, that was something there.
2: What are you
1: going
2: to do?
1: Yeah, T.I. Yeah, I see where you're going with Tin Man.
2: Yay.
1: Jason, be a better person today than you were yesterday. Everybody else, you do the same. We will see you bright and early tomorrow morning, 6 a.m. Tuesday. Dana, Terry, all sorts of fun. Can't wait to see you. 6 a.m. tomorrow morning right here on Real Talk 93.3.
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7: Breaking news this hour from Town Hall, Armit Thomason.
3: Hold your fire, President Trump's appeal to Israel and Iran. Iran's military now says it will halt offensive operations, and the president is urging America's ally Israel to turn the other cheek.
7: President Trump is concerned that any Israeli retaliation could derail ongoing negotiations between the U.S. and Iran. An American official quoted by Axios News said Mr. Trump had told Benjamin Netanyahu to hold off because, in his words, we are close to doing something good in terms of a deal. The conversation was calmer than an angry phone call last week between the two leaders. President Trump told the Financial Times that Mr. Netanyahu would have to accept any deal the U.S. sears with Iran because he won't have any choice. He said of the Israeli Prime Minister, I call the shots. He doesn't call the shots.
3: That's BBC's Sarah Smith. Tonight, the president plans to be on hand for Game 3 of the NBA Finals at New York's Madison Square Garden. At nearby Penn Station, six people suffered stab wounds last night. A suspect is being held by police. In Toledo, the hunt for two shooting suspects goes on.
8: At least 12 people were shot at an Ohio street festival. Authorities say a shooting near the busy Old West End Festival in Ohio happened Saturday. It's an annual gathering of live music and home tours in a historic district.
9: We had some unfortunate incident happen here in Toledo.
8: Deputy Police Chief Joe Hefferman says it appears that at least two people fired weapons.
9: I think they were probably shooting at each other.
8: At least a dozen were hit by bullets.
9: Two of them critical.
8: Police are still searching for suspects with nobody yet in custody.
9: We're processing the scene. We do have some evidence, and we're following up on some leads.
8: Audio courtesy of WTOL. I'm Haya Pinjwani.
3: Out of this morning's opening bell on Wall Street, the Dow futures up 116 points. NASDAQ futures ahead 448. More on these stories, townhall.com.
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11: Pairings being announced for the SEC-ACC Men's Basketball Challenge. Florida State Men's Basketball, they'll play at Tennessee on December 1st, while Florida State Women's Basketball, they're going to match up against Missouri at home on December 3rd. Florida Men's Basketball, they're going to host Duke in the Challenge. That's going to be on December 1st, while Women's Basketball, they're going to host Miami on December 2nd. Speaking of Miami, Miami Men's Basketball, they are set to play host to Alabama. That game is going to take place on December 2nd. In baseball, the Marlins beat the Rays yesterday 4-1, taking 2 of 3 in that weekend series.
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7: Well, I'm glad you came, because Dr. Finn's going to get you fixed right up.
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1: Got a couple of minutes. I went a little long with Lawrence, but I always do, and that's my bad. I think it's going to be really exciting here in New York. You know, I always hesitate to talk too much about New York just because I'm located here, and so many of our affiliates are outside New York. But I do think it's fascinating the president's going to be. He was the first one to go to a Super Bowl in person. And now the UFC fights is relatively stable. Daytona 500 was fantastic. And now, and he was with the, he went to the college football final. We know that in Miami. And now he's like, yeah, I'm going to go to the game. And talking to him on Friday, he said, I don't know if I'm going to sit on the court or if I'm going to go into the box. But it's going to be really interesting to see how it goes, because I think the whole country is watching. And here's why. You might not be the biggest basketball fan, just like you might not have been the biggest hockey fan. But when big, if you're a sports fan, you like big moments. And that's why you'll watch figure skating only in the Olympics. You know, that's why you'll watch hockey when it's U.S.-Canada in the final, you know, or in the 1980 team. And I think when you have a team that's won 12 in a row and wasn't supposed to, you know, make it past the conference finals, and instead they have two straight sweeps and then have the number one seed in the West down 0-2 while they return home, that's kind of like a bigger story. Here's Mitchell Robinson on the fun with Game 3, Cut 39.
2: I think there's enough at stake that we'll treat it appropriately. I think there'll obviously be a ton of excitement around the game. It'll be, you know, this arena is like no other, and the added circumstances will be on top of that. And we've been fortunate to play some games in this arena recently that have been, again, not finals, but a Christmas game. And again, I think just the added attention around Victor and being in this arena a few times, we've experienced that. I would expect tomorrow will be more than that, and it'll be a fun environment.
1: Mitchell Robinson's a guy that really didn't go to college, went right out of high school, was a bit of a reach for the Knicks, and he ends up being really good player when he's healthy. And now as a center, he's been trying to mark this phenomenon, this 7'5" Victor Wembanyama, and he's been doing a phenomenal job with a broken finger. So this is one of the stories. Also, he made a statement that he kind of likes Trump, and now people are giving him all this blowback. You're allowed to vote for who you want to vote for. My goodness, give me a break. Between Jackson Dart and Mitchell Robinson getting blowback for just speaking up because they like a guy's policies, they're unbelievable. When we come back, we talk about what's happening in the Iran-Israeli clash and how it relates to us. They exchanged rocket fire last night. Brian Kilmeade Show.
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3: Two men are now in custody charged in the death of a man who was first reported missing out of Liberty County. The Calhoun County Sheriff's Office says deputies have arrested Darian Cortez Simmons and Jalen Dwayne Dawson. Both are charged with armed robbery with firearm and murder in connection with the death of Gavin Sansom. According to the Sheriff's Office, the case began on April 28th when deputies responded to a missing person report from Liberty County. The individual reported missing was later found dead on Kenny's Mill Road in Calhoun County. The Florida Department of Law Enforcement was called in and processed the scene as part of the investigation. Kenny's Mill Road was shut down for several hours that day while authorities worked in the area. The sheriff's office says this remains an active investigation, and more information about the case and the suspects is expected to be released in the coming days. This is Rachel and A with your Real Talk 93.3 local news update, brought to you by McElmore Systems, Tallahassee's go-to Mac store. 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
4: This is meteorologist Paul Trombley with your Real Talk 93.3 weather update. Slight chance of thunderstorms today. Otherwise, cloudy skies with a few peaks of sun. High temperatures reach up to 93. Southeast winds 5 to 10 miles per hour. Overcast skies tonight. Slight chance of thunderstorms. Lows level off around 75. High temperatures reach up to 90. Tomorrow, cloudy. 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Currently 77.
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0: 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You're with Brian Kilmeade.
1: Hey, with me right now is Andrew Giuliani. Almost said Rudy Giuliani. Andrew Giuliani, whose simple job from the White House was make the World Cup work. Right. So you're in charge. What is the title that drives you?
2: So I am the executive director of the White House Task Force for the World Cup. And it's amazing. We end up having 8 different agencies that we work with on a daily basis. Since even it started, we've added Health and Human Services, the FCC, EPA. I mean, it's really cut across almost every part of the federal government, including state and local government as well. It's a massive undertaking.
1: How many venues do we have here?
2: In the United States, we have 11 venues: Boston, New York, Philadelphia, Atlanta, Miami, Houston, Dallas, Kansas City, LA, San Francisco, and Seattle, and then 5 venues between Canada and Mexico.
1: Right, so you have 104 games. How many do we host?
2: 78 of the 104 games, including the final, the semifinals, all the quarterfinals. So the tournament, once we get to July, will all come to America and then start kind of moving more toward the East Coast of America.
1: What's yet to be done as we get set for game 1 on Thursday, right?
2: Yeah, well, look, I think more than anything else, we're looking at kind of the Iranian team, their arrival into Los Angeles, what that looks like. They'll come in a day before their first game. Their game will be on June 15th. They'll come in June 14th. One of the real amazing things that the administration has done, and really CDC has leaned in so much on this, is there's an Ebola outbreak going on in the Democratic Republic of the Congo. They're one of the teams that qualified. We gave very clear guidance to the team who's playing a European schedule. Do not go back to the Democratic Republic of the Congo before they actually come to the United States. Otherwise, they would not be let in. We've worked with them to make sure that their players are contact traced. They've not been back in the Congo for over a month. They'll be able to come in. Some of their fans, unfortunately, all their fans will not be able to.
1: Andrew, where are you going to spend most of your time?
2: I'll be in D.C. at FEMA headquarters. That's where we have our command post. But I'll also be traveling around to these cities, going to the emergency operations centers there, just making sure this runs smoothly. I mean, this is the largest sporting event, Brian, as we've talked about, in American history. When you think about this, this is like 78 Super Bowls over 39 days. And the thing, and this is amazing working with law enforcement, this is not just the World Cup that's happening. We have Freedom 250. We have America 250 events. You have the incredible Sail Forth 250 that's going to be coming with the tall ships in New York Harbor and across other harbors here in the United States. It's an amazing summer, not just to be a soccer fan, but to be an American.
1: Absolutely. So we don't want the U.S. team to do well. Everybody does. Friday night will be game 1. Is it sold out?
2: I think it's 90% sold out now. So from what I've heard, there's some more tickets that are available. But I think for the most part, it's almost fully sold out.
1: Here is the big attraction here at MetLife is Brazil.
2: Yeah.
1: What kind of the fanship, you said, just showing up just to hear the practice. They can't even get into the practice. They're just hovering around.
2: Yeah, amazing. You know, probably 30 miles west of where we're sitting right now in Morristown, New Jersey, they've got that's where Brazil is actually based. There are thousands of Brazilians, maybe tens of thousands now, just going out there to be around the team. The team is having closed practices, but they want to be in the area to cheer on their team. We're seeing it with Argentina, who a lot of people are following, that actually they released Messi's room number. Somehow they got Messi's room number in Kansas City. But we see this among soccer fans. They're such an enthusiastic bunch. It's our job to make sure that we can harness that enthusiasm, that people have a fantastic time without going over the line. We want to make sure that people have a safe and secure experience.
1: Are you going to meet with the president now?
2: I'm going out to Bedminster, going to see the president. He's excited about our Knicks, as I know you're excited about our Knicks. It's actually one of the things for me as a lifelong New Yorker. I've got to get back down to D.C., but it's killing me I can't get to the Knicks game tonight, but I'll be watching.
1: You know, you've used all the frustration during the Ewing years, and now they're on the cusp of doing something special.
2: I actually remember I was in Madison Square Garden,
1: thanks,
2: Game
1: Andrew.
2: 5.
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3: A 67-year-old man died Sunday morning in a motorcycle crash on State Road 51 in Taylor County. Troopers said the Gainesville man was riding his motorcycle at about 11:35 a.m. on the southbound lane of Steinhatchee. The man veered into the northbound lane and onto the grass on the east shoulder of the road. He lost control of his bike and was thrown from the motorcycle. He was pronounced deceased at the scene. There are no further details available at this time. 3 people were shot early Sunday morning, and the suspect is in custody. According to the Tallahassee Police, Police Department. Officials confirm people were hanging out near the intersection of Kessner and Adams Streets around 3 a.m. Sunday. A fight broke out, followed by gunshots. The suspect is in custody, according to police, and all three victims are expected to survive. Jemiah Akins, 25, is facing numerous charges, including three counts of attempted homicide. This is Rachel Anae with Real Talk, 93.3 Local News Update, brought to you by Macklemore Systems. 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
4: From the ABC 27 First to Know Weather Center, I'm meteorologist Jillian Preddy. Most of us are getting in on that cloud cover, and a few isolated showers will start to pop up over the next few hours as we work our way through the remainder of the afternoon. Not everyone will get in on the shower activity, but if you do find yourself underneath one, it'll probably be out of your area in about 15 to 30 minutes. Temperatures, though, are on the rise and will eventually top out at around 93 degrees this afternoon. From the ABC 27 First to Know Weather Center, I'm meteorologist Jillian Preddy.
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1: Two men are now in custody, charged in the death of a man who was first reported missing out of Liberty County. The Calhoun County Sheriff's Office says deputies have arrested Darian Cortez Simmons and Jalen Dwayne Dawson. Both are charged with armed robbery with firearm and murder in connection with the death of Gavin Sansom. According to the Sheriff's Office, the case began on April 28th when deputies responded to a missing person report from Liberty County. The individual reported missing was later found dead on Kenny's Mill Road in Calhoun County. The Florida Department of Law Enforcement was called in and processed the scene as part of the investigation. Kenny's Mill Road was shut down for several hours that day while authorities worked in the area. The Sheriff's Office says this remains an active investigation, and more information about the case and the suspects is expected to be released in the coming days. This is Rachel and A with your Real Talk 93.3 local news update, brought to you by Macklemore Systems. 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
2: From the ABC 27 First to Know Weather Center, I'm meteorologist Jillian Preddy. Most of us are getting in on that cloud cover, and a few isolated showers will start to pop up over the next few hours as we work our way through the remainder of the afternoon. Not everyone will get in on the shower activity, but if you do find yourself underneath one, it'll probably be out of your area in about 15 to 30 minutes. Temperatures, though, are on the rise and will eventually top out at around 93 degrees this afternoon. From the ABC 27 First to Know Weather Center, I'm meteorologist Jillian Preddy.
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0: don't go for front running. And they're like, no. 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They've had that jersey for about 4 months. So he's been a Knicks fan most of his life.
1: And he will be no forever. Yep. Steve, good luck tonight. I mean, I'm so glad for you guys. The NBA's front and center. Everyone's watching, and hopefully the ratings reflect that. Steve Ashburner, thank you.
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0: is Lee Habib, and this is Our American Stories, the show where America is the star and the American people, coming to you from the city where the West begins, Fort Worth, Texas. They were the king and queen of late-night TV until it all came crashing down. Here with the story is Mark Malkoff, author of In Love with Johnny Carson, one obsessive fan's journey to find the genius behind the legend. Take it away, Mark.
1: Johnny was secure enough that he would let anybody guest host the show that he thought would be interesting. Johnny felt he needed rest from the show to do the best that he did. So it would be anybody from golfer Arnold Palmer to Hogan's Hero star Bob Crane to Don Rickles to Michael Landon guest hosting the show. You would have Kirk Douglas, a big movie star, guest host the show. Then you would have quarterback from the Jets, Joe Namath, guest host. You never knew who was going to be guest hosting this show. Joan Rivers in 1965 probably had the best comedic debut.
2: You know, in the last few years, you find out, especially in television, people who usually write comedy material for other people, comedy writers that is, are not usually amusing themselves. I don't know why. But here is a young lady who not only writes funny, she is funny herself. Would you welcome, please, Joan Rivers.
1: She went on Johnny's show. She was introduced as a female comedy writer. She was writing for a TV show called Candid Camera, which was a hidden camera show. And she went on the show, and Johnny told her that night, I have a feeling you're going to be a big star. Joan Rivers the next day was heralded in the press as the biggest comedic female find since Carol Burnett. She was back with Johnny less than 2 weeks later, and Joan's life changed. Johnny loved Joan. In 1982, Johnny decided, I want to have a permanent guest host, and that's going to be Joan Rivers. Joan ended up breaking Frank Sinatra's record. It was either in Atlantic City or Las Vegas, and she became one of the highest paid entertainers in Las Vegas and Atlantic City because she was the permanent guest host on The Tonight Show. And Johnny absolutely loved her. Miss Rivers was able to get her own show opposite Johnny on the Fox network, which had just started, and she launched that in 1986. Barry Diller, who was the head of Fox, had told me that he had told Miss Rivers, you need to tell Johnny you are going to be competing against him. Barry Diller played in a poker game with Johnny Carson, was friends with him. It was Neil Simon, Chevy Chase, Carl Reiner, Steve Martin. And Barry Diller told Joan, you need to tell Johnny. Miss Rivers did not tell Johnny, and he found out the day before that Miss Rivers was to announce at a press conference and was devastated.
3: Carson, as you know, is going off this week, and I wasn't asked. Here I go. I wasn't asked to come on and say goodbye. I wasn't asked in any way, shape, or form to be part of that with NBC, even though we did call. And what had gone down with me and with Johnny Carson was something private by left, as you know, do my own show. And as we get close, I get more and more sentimental, and people were coming up and saying to me, Carson, Carson, Carson. As some of you may remember, I was the first woman ever to host the show permanently. And it was a lot of steps in my life. And I had come out of nowhere when Carson put his arm around me on my first shot. I had been brought up 7 times, by the way. And the girl from Larchmont trying very hard to be a comedian. Well, ladies were not comedians. We go back to 1966. And my first night on the show, I'd been working as an office temporary and had gone to do the show. And that night, Carson said to me, you're going to be a star. And I was so stupid and young. I looked around. I didn't know who he was talking to. But I just want to say, because they won't let me say it on The Tonight Show, the show changed my life. I am totally grateful. I wouldn't be wearing this watch. I wouldn't be wearing this charm bracelet. I wouldn't be having this show without it.
1: He was very, very hurt that somebody he gave the big break would not tell him to his face that she was going to compete.
4: It was horrible for me. And when the deal was going to be announced, the first one I called was Carson. And he hung up on me and never spoke to me again. Right before the deal was going to be announced. I said, Johnny, it's Joan. And I think I'm leaving the show. I have my own show at Fox. And click. So then I called him back. And I said, Johnny. And he clicked down again, would not hear me. But it became business. He became what he was, what we all are. Johnny Carson didn't become Johnny Carson. Didn't get himself out of Nebraska because he was a sweet kid. You get out because you have drive. Johnny was a tough, aggressive killer. That's how he got to be Johnny Carson. And I
5: look back and I think maybe I should have just gone and asked him.
1: Johnny, everybody said would have said, I'm happy for you. I wish you all the best, but I would advise you against it. Johnny was concerned that her style would just not work every night. Every 5 weeks it worked, but Joan Rivers would make fun of Elizabeth Taylor's weight, do a lot of cruel jokes, and didn't think it would work every single night, and it didn't. The thing that Johnny Carson had his heart broken even more is Joan Rivers tried to take Johnny's producer, Peter LaSalle. Every talent coordinator that Johnny had was offered double their salary to go to Miss Rivers' show, and he could not believe that the woman that he mentored would try to take his staff, and he never talked to her again. Miss Rivers, after 9 or 10 months, her show ended because Barry Diller, who's the head of Fox, told Miss Rivers that she needed to remove her husband, Edgar Rosenberg, who's producer of the show, and Joan Rivers said she wouldn't do it, and then Barry Diller said that you're going to be fired. She thought Mr. Diller was bluffing. He wasn't. Miss Rivers was removed as the host of The Late Show on Fox. 2 months later, Edgar Rosenberg took his own life. But Joan Rivers, even though that they had their issues, would always say Johnny was the best straight man in the history of the business.
5: Johnny Carson was the best straight man ever. He knew where you were going. He knew when to come in and say, how fat was she? He knew when not to say it.
6: No, my wedding night was a disaster. You know that. A lot of men smoke after they make love. Edgar smoked during. Now that's... Ask me for a light. You think that's nice? I said, get it yourself on the dashboard. What's the matter?
5: There was that immediate connection. You knew you were bringing your little gift to him of a joke, and you knew he was going to open it and love it.
7: I must say publicly, you always compliment me on this show. Telling you that you owe so much to The Tonight Show and so forth.
6: To you, not to The Tonight Show. To you.
0: And a terrific job on the production, editing, and storytelling by our own Greg Hengler. And a special thanks to Mark Malkoff. His book, In Love with Johnny Carson, One Obsessive Fan's Journey to Find the Genius Behind the Legend, here on Our American Stories. 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
0: And we continue here with Our American Stories. And up next, a story on one of America's favorite beverages. Here's our own Monty Montgomery with a story.
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17: 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They're everywhere. They're, you know, every grocery store, bar, gas station, bodega, you name it. It's Pilsner. It was first made in a small, what was then a sort of a mid-sized city of the Austrian Empire called Pilsen, and what's now the Czech Republic. The local aristocrats in Pilsen, who had the right to brew and sell beer locally, they were getting tired of their beer, their local beer, getting beaten out of the marketplace by beers from Bavaria just over the border. So the aristocrats in Pilsen are like, we're tired of losing market share to these guys, these Bavarians making these lighter, better beers. So we gotta co-opt what they're doing, right? So you can imagine, you know, they literally have meeting after meeting, memos and manifestos about how to compete with Bavarian beer and knock it out of the marketplace in Pilsen. So what they do is they hire a Bavarian brewmaster named Josef Grohl, who uses Bavarian know-how, Bavarian recipes, Bavarian techniques. In other words, just sort of imports German technique and style over the border and makes this beer for the burghers, for the aristocrats of Pilsen to sell. And he ends up making in late 1842. Now, it's lost to history whether Grohl himself intended for this to happen. But the specific ingredients he used and the water quality, the local water quality, which was very important to brewing then as now, turned out the lightest looking beer anyone had ever seen up to that point. Before that, beer for millennia is dark and it's thick and it's rich. It's like liquid bread, and they weren't the color of sunshine. Pilsner was. This lager made in Pilsen in 1842, you know, it looks beautiful, right? It's bubbly. It's clear. It's crisp when you taste it. It's a beer that's unlike anybody has ever seen. Right from the get-go, Pilsner is extremely unique. And it quickly grows in popularity, first in the Austrian Empire, then in Central Europe, and then basically all over the world to the present day. It picked, you know, the best time to be born and the best time to leave home, because it's born in this kind of supernova of technological change and political change, especially in Europe. The technological change, you know, is everything from the mass production of glass, which had never happened before in the history of humanity, because Pilsner looks great in a glass, it looks great poured, it looks great in glass bottles. The technology for fighting bacteria and infection, which can be deadly to beer and deadly to beer sales, comes along around at the same time. brewing techniques, temperature measurement, all that is sort of blossoming around the same time as Joseph Grohl is doing those first batches of Pilsner and Pilsen. And then you also have stuff like the railroad for better shipping. The first mechanical refrigeration starts up because Pilsner, like most lager beers, unlike ales, tastes better cold. It's easier to preserve them too. But the political change is really what spurs Pilsner's story from sort of a local legend to, you know, worldwide fame. There's all these revolutions and counter-revolutions in Europe, and a lot of Germans and Czechs fled the turmoil. They were done with these wars and fighting, and they settled in the United States, a lot of them. There were about a million Germans emigrated to the U.S. in the 1850s alone. They find the most opportunity farther inland, so they settle in cities like Chicago, Milwaukee, St. Louis. They take their preference for lighter lagers and lighter colored lagers and lighter tasting lagers to the United States. And of course, the dominant style by then is Pilsner. And so that's how it spread, basically. Anywhere you had Germans in the mid to late 19th century, you were going to have beer. And the beer was overwhelmingly going to be Pilsner. Wherever Germans go, they bring this Jones for the lighter lager.
16: And with the winds of the Industrial Revolution at their back, these immigrants created some of the most recognizable names in the beer industry today, including Anheuser-Busch.
17: Eberhard Anheuser and Adolphus Busch were father-in-law and son-in-law, and they became business partners. Adolphus Busch basically rescued his father-in-law's business. He had a brewery that was failing, right? So after the Civil War in the early 1860s, Adolphus Busch begins to build the Anheuser-Busch Brewing Company into this mega conglomerate, and he does it largely behind a recipe for a Pilsner imitation that he gets via a business partner of his who had been traveling in Europe and knew of the popularity of this lighter-colored, lighter-tasting lager called Pilsner. Brings it back to Adolphus Busch, says, can you make this for me? He does, and he eventually acquires the rights to it. They name it after a Czech town called Budweis, or Budweiser, and that becomes just a sensation from the late 1870s onward for many of the reasons that, you know, Pilsner itself became a sensation, is that it just looked good. It looked modern. It looked good in a glass. It looked good in a bottle. Anheuser-Busch is the biggest bottler of any foodstuff at the time in the late 19th century. And it just takes off from there. I mean, there was sort of an arms race in the late 1900s between Frederick Pabst and Adolphus Busch to have kind of the biggest brewery in the U.S. and perhaps the world. And they were both racing each other with Pilsners. In Bush's case, it was Budweiser. In Pabst's case, it was what we now know as the Pabst Blue Ribbon. Because of this arms race, they end up just sort of sweeping all before them, competition-wise, and end up as, you know, the kings of brewing by 1900, by, you know, the 19-teens. And because of that race, Pilsner gets more and more ubiquitous and more unavoidable.
16: And increasingly on the radar of temperance advocates wanting to end the sale and consumption of alcohol in the U.S.
17: Back into the 1900s, right, there's a movement to improve the United States. You know, in many, many cases, well-intentioned. And one of the ways to improve it is to cut back on overconsumption of alcohol. Now, the U.S. in the early 1900s was not a beer country. It was whiskey and cider. And Americans drank a tremendous amount compared with the rest of the world. European visitors who chronicled their visits to the U.S. always noted how much and how frequently Americans drank. So there was an understandable temperance movement to sort of slow things down. Then what happens is you have this mass immigration of Germans, and they bring with them a different way of drinking and a different type of drink. They bring lighter lagers, which are much, much lower in alcohol than whiskey. And they drink it in beer gardens, and the beer gardens are family affairs, and the Germans are still, you know, despite the fact that they drink this beer, noted for their industriousness and their hard work. So it sort of clashes with what the temperance advocates have been telling people for decades, that if you drink, you know, you're going to be derelict and desolate and, you know, not contribute, you're not going to get up for work the next morning, et cetera, et cetera. German Americans disrupt this narrative. And so the temperance movement has to turn its efforts toward combating beer as well. And they also have to turn their efforts toward combating the brewers behind the beer. And they have a very tough time of it, but they get a boon from World War I. America's enemy in World War I, of course, was the German Empire. So the temperance advocates seize on American skittishness about German culture. War ends in late 1918. Prohibition passes in 1919, takes effect in 1920. I don't think it would have happened with the speed it did without the war and the anti-German feelings that the war engendered. It's just a fascinating slice of life and culture when you realize what happened over those 70 years, you know, and how Pilsner and beer is right in the middle of it.
0: And great American storytelling and history through the lens of beer. When we come back, more of this remarkable story of how the beer of kings changed the world, the story of Pilsner, continues here on Our American Stories.
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26: A 67-year-old man died Sunday morning in a motorcycle crash on State Road 51 in Taylor County. Troopers said the Gainesville man was riding his motorcycle at about 11:35 a.m. on the southbound lane of Steinhatchee. The man veered into the northbound lane and onto the grass on the east shoulder of the road. He lost control of his bike and was thrown from the motorcycle. He was pronounced deceased at the scene. There are no further details available at this time. Three people were shot early Sunday morning, and the suspect is in custody, according to the Tallahassee Police Department. Officials confirmed people were hanging out near the intersection of Kessner and Adams Streets around 3 a.m. Sunday. A fight broke out, followed by gunshots. The suspect is in custody, according to police, and all three victims are expected to survive. Jemiah Aikens, 25, is facing numerous charges, including three counts of attempted homicide. This is Rachel Linnae with Real Talk, 93.3 Local News Update, brought to you by McAmore Systems. 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
27: From the ABC 27 First to Know Weather Center, I'm meteorologist Jillian Preddy. Most of us are getting in on that cloud cover, and a few isolated showers will start to pop up over the next few hours as we work our way through the remainder of the afternoon. Not everyone will get in on the shower activity, but if you do find yourself underneath one, it'll probably be out of your area in about 15 to 30 minutes. Temperatures, though, are on the rise and will eventually top out at around 93 degrees this afternoon. From the ABC 27 First to Know Weather Center, I'm meteorologist Jillian Preddy.
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0: And we return to Our American Stories and the story of the Pilsner with Tom Acatelli, author of Pilsner, How the Beer of Kings Changed the World. When we last left off, anti-German sentiment in the U.S. was at an all-time high because of World War I, and Prohibition went into effect, impacting brewers profoundly. Let's pick up where we last left off.
16: With animosity towards Germans and German culture at an all-time high after World War I, the 18th Amendment was passed, ushering in Prohibition. With their market dried up, brewers were forced to set aside beer and make other products to survive. Pilsner was put on hold.
17: Some of them made near beer. They switched to, you know, alcohol that could be used in machinery, but a lot of them didn't survive. It's a much smaller field of brewers in the United States post-1933 when Prohibition ends. And what that means is the ones who could survive, who could get by, who could skirt disaster, they come out with the ability to grow very fast. Their reach expands. And you see this massive consolidation in the industry where the big get bigger and the smaller kind of disappear.
16: Before Prohibition became the law of the land, there were over 4,000 breweries in the United States. By 1975, there were 115.
17: And that's where I think Pilsner starts to have a wider cultural effect. Marketing Pilsner becomes such a, you know, an acute focus of these bigger breweries that they start to really innovate when it comes to advertising and marketing. So you get the quirky beer jingles, you get the cartoon characters, you get the sports partnerships, any number of things that we all know today, and we can probably remember our favorite taglines like "Taste great, less filling," "All you ever want in a beer and less." I mean, all those, you know, the champagne of beers, et cetera, et cetera. That comes about after Prohibition and helps Pilsner grow its reach wider and helps these breweries get that much bigger. The Budweisers, the Millers, they grew and grew and grew. Pilsner becomes so big, you couldn't get away from it. The first big change comes when the Miller Brewing Company, which had recently been acquired by Philip Morris, the tobacco giant, they were laser focused on growing from, I think they were the eighth or ninth biggest brewery in the country. They wanted to be number two behind Anheuser-Busch. They know that they're not going to be number one. Anheuser-Busch is so far ahead of any brewer, maybe except for Heineken, in the entire world. And how do they do that? They introduce Miller Lite.
7: And this is the one I'm holding on to. Light beer from Miller. It has a third less calories than a regular beer. It's less filling, and it tastes terrific, too. I also love the easy opening cans.
17: Miller Lite kind of changes the game. There had been light beers before, but they, you know, the marketing had always been toward people who maybe wanted to diet or to lose weight. But the problem is, if they're trying to lose weight, they're not going to look to beer at all, whether it's lower in calories or not. So Miller Lite basically presented itself as, quote, a low-calorie beer that tasted like beer. They wanted to be known as just beer, but with low calories. So they came up with the famous tagline,
6: like beer from Miller, everything you always wanted in a beer and less.
17: And it became this kind of sensation, you know, light beer. Just a quick aside, you know, this is another example of Pilsner's influence. You know, Miller Lite put a fine Pilsner right on the bottle. You can still see it on the labels today. But, you know, light, L-I-T-E or L-I-G-H-T, seeped into all sorts of foodstuffs from that point on in the 1970s. So you had light everything. But back to beer. So light beer happens and it becomes, you know, so Pilsner, you know, becomes even bigger and more influential.
16: The United States had essentially become a beer desert. But things were about to change that would lead to a whole new industry being developed by innovating entrepreneurs.
17: You had a growing number of people, mostly homebrewers and their fans, who wanted more variety, who were tired of these beers that all seemed to look and taste the same. And indeed, they did. They start meeting sort of underground because homebrewing was illegal in the United States, just sort of a quirk of post-Prohibition America. The federal government forgot to legalize it. They legalized winemaking coming out of Prohibition, but not homebrewing. But then that happens in 1978. There's a push on from California, from some lawmakers and homebrew enthusiasts in California, to have it, homebrewing legalized at the federal level. That happens in early 1978 and takes effect in 1979. But what does that do? That sort of brings these homebrewers out of the shadows. And people begin openly sharing information. And they begin openly selling and sharing materials and recipes. So you have this sort of blossoming of underground entrepreneurial spirit turning pro. And that's where you get the sort of the first proliferation of smaller breweries in the United States. It's the late 1970s, early 1980s. So you have this infusion of knowledge, and you have this counter-reaction to the rise of light beer. If you wanted a richer tasting beer in the 1970s, up to that point, you had to make it yourself. Or you had to, like, chance upon it while, you know, in Europe or something like that. But suddenly, you start to see the growth of microbrewing. Pilsner are still dominant, and it's still dominant today, but you now have just sort of this kaleidoscope of styles and breweries.
16: Today, there are over 8,000 breweries in the United States. That's over double of what existed before Prohibition. And a big reason why these breweries exist is the Pilsner and its oversaturation in the market during the 1970s. But everything old is new again, and today the Pilsner is having a remarkable resurgence among even the people who tried to get away from it all those years ago.
17: You know, history repeats itself, and beer is very much sort of a cyclical thing. I mean, people discover and rediscover different styles and different approaches all the time, and I think Pilsner is just kind of having a moment because craft brewing was a reaction to Pilsner's rise. And now I think the sort of rise of Pilsner within craft brewing is a reaction to craft brewing's rise. The defining feature, defining characteristic of IPAs is bitterness. It's high, you know, that bitterness from hops. And so the sort of overwhelming prickly crispness and you know, alcoholic kick. And so if you want something different, what do? You know, you turn to a lighter tasting, sweeter beer. And that's Pilsner. You could not have had this counter reaction toward Pilsner without the rise of the bitterer IPAs and, you know, the heavier seasonal beers and then and porters and ales and all that. Without those, you wouldn't have this reaction. But again, you wouldn't have those without the rise of Pilsner originally. So it's kind of funny. They've all sort of intersected. And there's no end in sight, too. That's the thing. There's this, you know, in many countries, federal governments or national governments regulate style and ingredients and proportions of ingredients in wine and spirits. But that's not the case for beer. You can call yourself whatever you want in the U.S. as long as you follow some, you know, guidelines as far as what you put on your label. You have to use Merlot, a certain proportion of Merlot grapes if you're going to call yourself a Merlot, if you're going to call your wine a Merlot. You don't have to use a certain proportion or a certain type of hop if you're going to call your beer an IPA. So it lends itself to this experimentation in the marketplace. And I think that's kind of a wonderful thing because it creates this experimental dynamic. And that brings everything full circle too. Because what is Pilsner to begin with? It was somebody 170 years ago experimenting with existing styles and ideas. until they came up with something new. And that's still going on today.
0: And a special thanks to Monty Montgomery for that piece. And Monty's, I believe Monty's passion is beer, sampling every kind possible. Also, Tom Acatelli, a special thanks to him. He's the author of Pilsner, How the Beer of Kings Changed the World. And I keep thinking about that line, where Germans go, they bring their Pilsner. And think about that with Italians, too, and their contribution with food, and Mexican-Americans, Chinese-Americans. And this is what we do here. We eat each other's food, and then we marry each other. The story of Pilsner and the story of so much more, American history and American life and culture, here on Our American Stories.

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0: And we continue with our American stories. Up next, a story from Rich Wingo. Wingo played football at the University of Alabama under legendary coach Paul Bear Bryant. Bryant is considered by many to be one of the greatest college football coaches of all time. Wingo also played five seasons for the Green Bay Packers from 1979 to 1984. Here's Rich Wingo with a story of how his time under Coach Bryant and with the Green Bay Packers transformed his life.
1: I was raised in northern Indiana, Elkhart. It's right on the Michigan line. Coach Bryant recruited me. I was looking to go to, had committed to Notre Dame, Coach Bryant, I just felt it was too far from home, and actually committed to Notre Dame. And my father, I came home from that visit that weekend, and my father said, "That's a great school. You get a great education." He said, "But Rich, I don't want to see you come through that back door until Christmas time," because I was 20 minutes from Notre Dame. And when he was 17 and left high school, he went and fought in a world war, and he wanted me to separate. And so after that, hurt my feelings, actually, honestly. And I told my high school coach I wanted to visit Alabama because they had recruited me. And I did. I came down here. It was February. It was 70 degrees and beautiful. And I left 13 below in Chicago. But I wanted to be a part of something special. Coach Bryant said if I wanted to be a part of something and work hard, pay a price, I was welcome. If I didn't, put me on a plane and send me home. Well, Coach Bryant, I don't think, liked me too much. One day at practice, a week before our first game, I was a starting middle linebacker, and he kicked me off the field. And I met him in his office that night after practice, and he told me he thought I was a good player, thought he was a good coach, but he just wasn't sure if he wanted me on his team. It broke my heart, crushed me. He told me that I was satisfied and content with where I was. And he said, "I want people around me that are sold out, all in, committed." And he said, "Rich, you're not." I was starting the year before as a sophomore, but that's not what he was taught. He said he could take people less of an athlete. He said, "I can take those guys and I can win championships with those guys because they want to get a little better every single day." And he was spot on. And by the grace of God, the next day he took me back. He told me that we'll pretend like nothing ever happened. And in fact, everything happened. I was the first person on the field, the last to leave, the one that was in every drill, gave it everything they had, in the weight room, in the film room, that day, the next day. And over a period of time, I came from a place of content to committed. And it's because he cared enough about me to push me, to take me to a place that I didn't want to go. And I'm so thankful that he got me there. And in the years at Green Bay, the 7 years I played at Green Bay, I would always look back on that. And that was the difference in my football and probably my life as far as effort. So Coach Bryant had a huge impact on my life. But one thing I do worry about today, I couldn't imagine being a coach today with having the ability to know that if I get on this player, because he desperately needs someone to tough love him and make him do things that he doesn't want to do. I mean, that's what coaches do. That he has the opportunity to never come back. He's going to the portal. He's going to transfer tomorrow. And he's being paid. He can leave whenever he wants to leave. I mean, I'm sorry, but when I was 18, 19 years old, I was very immature. I do stupid things, and we don't like to be told what to do at that age. I couldn't imagine coaching today. When I was there, we lived in a dorm. They paid for our food. They paid for our education. We felt blessed that we were getting a free education. We had to work for it, but what an honor. And today I feel like these young people feel entitled because they're made to feel entitled. And I think it's just, I wouldn't raise my sons that way. If you really love someone, the greatest thing, the best thing you can do is make them do things they don't want to do. That's the beauty of sport. But see, today, if he were to kick Rich Wingo off the team, his junior year, starting inside linebacker, I would have had my nose in the air. and I would have gone to the portal, and I would have gone to some, just given up and missed the greatest lesson that I could have learned. It was my fourth year at Green Bay. I had it made. Married to my college sweetheart, starting middle linebacker for the Green Bay Packers. Man, that was my life's dream. God, I mean, you know, does it get any better? But about halfway through the season, there was something terribly missing. And it had nothing to do with football, but football didn't fulfill. And I came to a place in my life where I just said, there's got to be more to life than this. And I was searching and really searching. And God stationed a man in my life. His name was John Anderson. Andy was an All-American outside linebacker for Michigan. Andy was my roommate for 7 years when we would travel on the road. Andy was in charge of chapel services, and he would always invite me to chapel. And seldom would I ever go. We'd get in town on a Saturday afternoon. We'd meet and have chapel and then play the game on Sunday. But seldom did I go, just because I knew what was right, but I always chose what was wrong. My parents did a wonderful job. My dad was a deacon. My mom taught Sunday school. I mean, listen, I was raised in the church. I knew what was right. It's just that I chose to do. I wanted to live my life. And I was lost. You know, the Bible says that the evidence of your salvation is by the fruit. And I was bearing no fruit. I walked the aisle. I checked the box. I was baptized. I checked that back when I was 12 years old, but I was as lost could be. And Andy invited me to chapel. We were playing the New York Jets in New York. And he said, Rich, come. There's going to be a famous baseball player, New York Yankee, Hall of Famer. And so I thought, well, I'm searching. I'll go. So I went. I don't even remember his name. I just remember one thing that he said. He said he envisioned Judgment Day being like this. And he said that he stepped through a turnstile and Jesus Christ was seated on his right and Satan was seated on his left. And he said Almighty God was on this unbelievable throne. And he said it was just, he said the words I couldn't even express, I couldn't even look at. He had my attention. And he said when it was my turn, this huge semi-truck backed up. And Satan stands up, opens the tractor trailer doors, and it's packed full of computer printout paper. The truck, you know, remember how computer printout paper was? It was all connected and the smallest print. And he said that Satan grabbed the end of it and he started reading. And he said, he's reading the filthiest, sickest, most perverted sin you and I have ever heard. And he said in front of God, and he said in front of Jesus who gave his life for the sin. And he said, all of a sudden, I realized that what he was reading was my sin. Those were all, that truck is packed full of my sin. And now he's really got my attention. And he said that, he said in front of God, and he said, it just goes on and on. The sins of the mind, the sins of the mouth, the arrogance, the flesh, the filth, the lust, the anger, the pain. He said, it's all. And he just goes on. He's loving it. And God finally interrupts him and looks at him, and he said, what about it? And he said, before I could just say, Father, just cast me to hell, because that's what I deserve. He said, Jesus stood up, put his hand on the Father, and said, Father, he's with me. And I remember sitting there in that New York hotel meeting room saying to myself, Jesus Christ would never stand for me. I'm a joke. I'm a liar. From the world's view, I was a good guy. I didn't do drugs. I didn't cheat on my wife, but I would have, because I was searching. And I couldn't wait to get out of there. I'd like to tell you I gave my life to Christ. I was too prideful, too arrogant. I didn't want my teammates to see me. And 3 weeks I ran from Almighty God. And I found myself in an empty Green Bay locker room. One night, the last guy there, I don't know how, I don't know why, I don't know where the managers, I don't know where the trainers were. I was just in my locker and I was just sitting there saying, I mean, I'm the middle linebacker for the Green Bay, I'm the signal caller, I'm the quarterback of the team, and I could care less about the game. And I just begged Jesus Christ. I said, man, if you are real, come into my life, change me. Take control of my life. No longer am I the authority of my life, that you be the authority. And then I put my faith and my trust in you. And he did. I mean, I was one of those guys that was radically changed. I mean, people thought I got a concussion or something. You know, I was the talk Did you hear about, did you see, you know, I was that guy. Amen.
0: And a terrific job on the production and editing by Greg Hengler. A special thanks to Rich Wingo for sharing his story. And a shout out to 1819 News and their media company in Alabama. And my goodness, that story about Bear Bryant and that confrontation. Bear says, I want people who are sold out, all in and committed, and you're not. And as Wingo told us, everything changed. Rich Wingo's story of Bear Bryant and the faith journey of Rich Wingo here on Our American Stories.
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16: Jacksonville Jaguars football announcing the addition of cornerback Dane Jackson and offensive lineman Tristan Colon in corresponding moves. Quarterback Keith Taylor goes on injured reserve, and offensive lineman Sal Wormley has been waived. The Tampa Bay Buccaneers and quarterback Baker Mayfield continue to have contract conversations. However, media reports and some comments being made by Mayfield makes it sound like the two sides right now very far apart. In baseball, Rays and Marlins wrapping up their weekend series yesterday, and the Marlins win 4-1 as they took 2 of 3 in the series. The Rays are going to begin a series against Boston today. The Marlins open up a series against Arizona coming up tomorrow.
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0: favorite show, Radio 93.3 Real Talk Radio and War Chant TV. 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Hope you're well on this Monday. Thanks for joining us always. Appreciate you supporting the Jeff Cameron Show, however it is you consume. 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On Twitter, it's at Jay Cameron Show. Thanks for watching on War Chant TV. That, too, is local. Hello to everybody in the chat and everybody watching at home or sneakily in your office, maybe, doing work, whatever it might be. But thanks for watching on War Chant TV. Hello, everybody. And also thanks to any of you who've listened later. You've downloaded the pod and you are as happy as can be listening to the show. Maybe you're on a vigorous jog and I'm distracting you from your heart rate and shortness of breath. Well, you're welcome. That's what I'm here to do sometimes. And we all need a good distracting on a daily basis these days when it comes to our investment emotionally, financially, with Florida State. Because sweet Jesus, do they continue to befog? It's one of those very frustrating things. I can't help it if you, like me, feel more and more frustrated and confused to some extent on a regular basis. It is, it's certainly no way to go about running an athletic department currently. And the latest news being that probably one of the more cherished individuals in said athletic department has announced that she will, or on an athletic team, I should say, that she will enter the portal. All-American shortstop Issa Torres, who was the Division I National Player of the Year, and of course the ACC Player of the Year. She will finish out her career, her softball playing career, it would appear, elsewhere. Her final season will be played for somebody else. She said this about that: this has been one of the most difficult decisions I've ever had to make. After a great deal of thought, prayer, and conversations with my family, I have decided to enter the transfer portal and pursue the next chapter of my softball journey. Florida State has given me more than I could ever put into words. This decision is not about leaving something behind. It is about pursuing a new opportunity, embracing a new challenge. My respect, appreciation, and love for Florida State remain unchanged. Obviously, you know the platitudes from the season that just concluded, in which she hit 530. At one point, having a record 19 consecutive games or 19 consecutive hits, NCAA record. She led the Noles in all the meaningful categories, 98 hits, 78 runs, 16 home runs, 21 doubles, 7 triples. She slugged 978. She was on base at a 591 clip. She won the Rawlings Gold Glove Award, didn't commit a single error in the regular season. Florida State went 52-10, in part due to her prowess at playing softball. It's a tough one, obviously, because Florida State did not achieve what they had hoped to achieve this season. And then she leaves before her final season. And you've now lost a couple of really good players from that team. Really good being the understatement as it's applied to Issa Torres. But I think she represents a lot more than the statistics. She represents a lot more to Florida State fans. And I'm talking about fans of football, fans of basketball, fans of baseball, fans of Florida State athletics everywhere. Issa Torres sort of was one of the more recognizable and enjoyable faces of athletics because, I could state the obvious. She's a pretty woman, and she's radiant, and she's exuberant, and she has a joy about her that she exudes on a regular basis. And, of course, obviously, the athletic prowess goes without saying. So she had all of the things that you want. Like, if you're an advertising agency, Issa Torres is who you gravitate towards because she can represent the sport. She can really play the sport at an elite level. But, again, she is she can be the face of your university if you were going to utilize her in a PR standpoint. I mean, we all know how that works, right? People's Q rating, she would have the highest of high ratings for all of the aforementioned reasons. But she also represents something now that is a little fatalistic amongst the fan base, which is this idea that you cannot retain even your good players and your great players. That it's not just that you can't go get good ones anymore, but that you can't retain the ones you have if somebody comes calling. That's the great fear, right? What if you do find a player, develop said player, player reaches elite status? Are you just going to lose them? Now, I think for a lot in the fan base, they see the announcement that she's entering the portal and think that this is just another symptom of a huge problem facing Florida State athletics. But I don't think it's necessarily that. I don't think it's solely about the fact that Florida State does not have as much money as some other programs they seek to compete against, because that is true, but that's true of 99% of teams that play any sport anywhere. There is always a team that has more money than you. Nobody has the kind of money, for example, that, say, Notre Dame or maybe Michigan or somebody like that seems to have. Texas Tech these days with a billionaire pouring money into their program. I think this is about incompetence. This is about a byproduct of not having been forward-thinking about where NIL was going, about what it was going to have to look like 2 and 3 years from now, that new revenue streams had not been developed in response to the direction college athletics was going. And so what they now look at is not just that, well, we can't compete at the highest of highest levels when it comes down to money. But we also seemingly had lost our way prior to it just being about money. That, in fact, who's running things? Who's running things, and might we want to reconsider if that person should remain running those things? Now, I have had this conversation with you guys for some time. I talked about where I thought and where the industry said things were moving in college football specifically, but NIL in general. That, look, nobody was coming to save the programs that could not compete at the highest levels dollar for dollar. But instead, you had to understand that the parameters you hoped would be applied to the sport were not coming anytime soon. And that you were going to have to find a way to survive in this current climate until a time comes that you could, A, get out of this second-class conference, the ACC, and get on equal footing in terms of the annual money received from a Super 2 and their television deals, right? So that until that point, you were going to have to figure out how to be forward-thinking, how to raise money, how to create new revenue streams and redirect that money to NIL to get off your wallet a little bit and understand that money you were taking in the past that belonged to, say, the department or the university was going to now have to be, to some extent, pushed towards athletics in order to remain competitive. You didn't have to have Notre Dame money. You didn't have to have, these days, Texas Tech money. But you did have to have the kind of money that allowed you to be on pretty close to equal footing and to be able to put together rosters that could compete at the upper echelon of the ACC. And I don't think we did a good job of navigating those waters. The parameters that you hope the College Sports Commission would be able to put on college football, college sports in general, didn't come, weren't agreed upon. And schools that you seek to compete against within your own regional footprint were openly going above and beyond the rev share and creating more money to put towards NIL. They didn't just do it on the down low. They announced to the world that that's what they were doing. And they did that as an inducement. Remember, no inducements, Tom? They did it as an inducement. They did it as an enticement for future coaching candidates. Hey, if you come here and coach as opposed to there and coach, we'll make it so that you have somewhere in the neighborhood of $40 million to spend on your roster. So all of these things took place, and you wondered, okay, what's going to become of and what's going to happen when the things that we were hoping to be in place are not in place, and what kind of, you know, deleterious effect would it have on Florida State? Well, you're seeing it. You've seen it stretch beyond football, which clearly they're not spending on, beyond the rev share money. The people aren't investing in football, and they're not going to unless Mike Norvell turns this around in a way that really is tough to project based on what that roster is. But he could, and we're all crossing our fingers, I suppose, that he does. Some of us aren't. Some of us think that he's a dead end no matter what he does, and that maybe we should just move on and rip the Band-Aid off. But there is a segment of this fan base that would say, you know, I'd really like it if he won some games because I'm tired of just losing games. Fair enough. But short of that, the money's not going to be coming in anytime soon. But when you fall out of favor with the agents that now represent the players in basketball, football, baseball, softball, and you're no longer seen as a program that will spend or can spend, or that you're not forward-thinking enough to want to invest in, so my client could go to your school, or they could go to these three others that have shown a propensity for and a willingness to spend, but also get creative. Well, I'm going to direct my clients that direction. This is the fallout. It's not just football. It's in the other sports. Now, a guy that's currently on staff that is defying logic is Luke Laux. And he's received a lot of fanfare for it, rightfully so. But that guy has been a tireless fundraiser. He's been a tireless PR machine for his program in the early going. He has benefited not only from his own very hard work and his staff's hard work and their connections, but also because of people showing an unwillingness to invest in football, they would scratch a check to him, maybe not nearly as sizable as they were to football, but nonetheless, the kind of money that could help out and win the day and give you a chance to compete. So he's benefited from that some. But for the most part, most of us feel like Florida State is so far behind the times in their athletic department and the way that modern sports are being funded and the way that rosters are being built, that what we're witnessing is this sort of ugly byproduct of that. And we knew that it could be far-reaching. Issa Torres, in my opinion, represents just how far-reaching. Now, that said, depending on what you hear and what you believe in this situation, this wasn't only about money and the ability to match it. I mean, softball's well-funded. So if you don't know, softball has, I would say, an outsized budget compared to what it brings in and what it represents as far as money for the university. And that's because they've been a winning program. We've watched Lonnie, who is a beloved figure, and understandably so. We've watched her succeed and win consistently. She's so eminently likable that Florida State fans and the power brokers at Florida State and the money brokers at Florida State have invested in softball. They've wanted softball to succeed. So I have a feeling that the reverberations of Issa Torres deciding to leave is going to be a little bit more far-reaching than just your average individual on a softball program around the country in a Power Four. To me, this is going to ask of certain power brokers to ask more questions. What is it we're doing here or not doing here, and why does this continue to be a daily conversation for us? Why is it that day in and day out, the news is so reprehensibly bad for Florida State, seemingly across the board? You know, where is the leadership? Where is the guidance? Where is the end to this day-in, day-out nightmare for Florida State? Are you suggesting that Florida State, because they're not as rich as Texas Tech, or name your program that has more money, that they can't compete at all? That this is going to be a case where year in and year out, Florida State is just an also-ran with no shot at competing? You know, Tulane made the playoff. I understand their path to the playoff is different, but Tulane made the playoff in college football last year. James Madison did as well. We know that, for example, 2 years ago, Clemson made the playoff, and they weren't a great team, and they were having an average year. And we also know that they weren't spending exorbitant amounts of money in football compared to Florida State. Alabama made the playoff last year. Florida State beat Alabama like a drum last year. We also found out from Nick Saban when he cited the number, Alabama spent about $3 million more. $4 million more than Florida State did last year in football. You competed with them. So it's not solely about that. We can go on down the list, but I mean, there are teams that are spending more than Florida State that also made the playoff. Obviously, Ohio State and Georgia and Texas Tech and Oregon and Texas A&M, all teams that obviously are spending a lot more money than Florida State. But the field isn't always comprised solely of those that are spending an exorbitant fees on NIL, $40, $50 million, let's say, for a roster. They're programs that are better run, more forward-thinking and well-organized, who are doing a better job. This has been a deadly combination for Florida State, and at least as it pertains to football, it's been a deadly combination because it's been incompetence in coaching married with a lack of vision in NIL. The inability to both fundraise and redirect monies, but also develop players, recruit the prep ranks. That hasn't been applicable. That frustration and that failure has not been applicable to softball. Softball has just been steady as she goes. Annually very, very, very good, sometimes great, sometimes a contender to win the national title. And this is the first scrap of evidence that perhaps it may not be that in the near future, because I got to tell you, if I'm Lonnie and I couldn't bring in, for example, Miss Bulware, who we were trying to bring in, and somehow lost because of failures behind the scenes and the inability in recruitment and visitation to secure and procure that commitment. Fast forward to Issa Torres leaving my program. If I'm Lonnie, I'm beginning to wonder if maybe I should entertain some of those offers that I've gotten from schools in the Power 2 who are never going to allow for something like this to occur. This is the stuff we feared way back when we talked about where sports was headed. And it wasn't solely based on whether or not you could have the requisite funds to retain the best players on your roster, but also the way you perceived of NIL and what your future was going to look like. So I think today is a tough day for Michael Alford. I think he's going to be asked by a lot of very powerful people. People that are a lot more powerful than, say, this guy on the radio every day. And those people tend to have to do with the money. And they start to look around and say, this is a bad look for our athletic department. This continues to be a bad look on a daily basis for our athletic department. There are those that throw their hands to the sky and say, well, it's just money. It's just about the money. Nah, man. There are plenty of programs who are spending pretty much what Florida State's spending, or thereabouts, or even a little less, who are better run, more efficient, and doing a better job in their sports than Florida State is. This asks more important and larger questions. It's Jeff Cameron Show, 93.3 Real Talk Radio, War Chant TV.
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0: You know, Tom, I wonder, like, part of me is just sad to watch this all play out the manner in which it is, because I know how much Florida State fans, how we're all hurting, and this just seems to be piling on. I understand that Issa Torres is going to get paid more for this final season of her college softball career than she could ever get paid at any other point in her future, because we know that whatever professional softball there is, it certainly doesn't pay what we see some of the players make from, you know, NIL powers in college softball. I mean, these girls have a chance in that last little window of their careers, if they're elite. We were just talking about Nasri Kanadeh, right? I mean, to make the kind of money they'll never see in any other form of international softball, or even, you know, homegrown, you know, basically pro sports softball. I mean, come on, those leagues don't draw. They don't make any money. So this is it for her. It might have been that Florida State couldn't afford her. It might have been that there was a number out there for her that would almost be downright irresponsible, given the plight Florida State finds themselves in, to spend. But I'm hearing that's not the case, that that wasn't the case. And so you begin to ask the larger question, okay, so if there's money set aside for Issa Torres, and maybe it's an uncomfortable amount of money for you to spend, but you were willing to maybe come to the table with something above and beyond what you ordinarily would for a softball player, because she's all the things that I just got done describing, and because you needed a win, you need a win badly right about now. Let's just say that that was, you know, that was the case, and you were willing to match it. There might have been a number that you could have never gotten to with her that was absurd. But again, not hearing that to be the case is what leads to this infinite frustration now, because this would say to me that they're just not terribly well organized. They don't really seem to be able to anticipate where things are going to go in enough time to get out in front of it.
9: It sounded like to me over the weekend the concern was about, okay, you have enough for Issa, but do you have enough at that point to fill up the team and make it a contender on the level of some of these other places that are calling? So it's still money, but it's not directly the way you think.
0: Right.
9: Or one would think or assume that money is entering the equation here. And that's frustrating. I don't know. For me, I hear this situation and so many others, and my thought goes to, transparency is your friend here. I think one of the strengths that Luke Laux has as a head coach at Florida State in basketball, situation that that place is in, that program's in monetarily. He's not afraid to say that part out loud. We don't have the money that many other teams do and that we're competing against in the ACC or a lot of these teams that we're scheduling. You know, I want to face all the teams that were Final Four representatives the year before. We don't have that type of budget, so we have to find a different way. Is that the reality of where we are for all sports, for non-football sports? Where is the line drawn? And I think if you are moving forward a little bit more transparent about the situation, be it on the athletic department level, the booster level, collective level, whatever, and you give us a target as a fan base or a reasonable picture of what we should expect and can expect, I think that tamps down the flames that are burning today. This has been a bit of a lightning rod of a topic because it allows people to speak on greater frustrations on the boards, social media, this chat already. People are screaming at each other. They're all up in their feelings because you can't exactly explain the scope of the problem. How broke are we is maybe another way of saying it. How broke are we? To what extent can we not compete financially? Getting that answer in some forum, and then setting a target, perhaps to create grassroots momentum to put out that fire as much as possible, maybe redirects the energy that we feel now, which is all toxic because we don't know exactly what we're looking at. We don't know how large the monster is behind the scenes of a financial issue versus an organizational issue. We don't know what it is.
0: Yeah, that's a good way of phrasing it because I'm not naive to the financials, but I think people need to know that organizationally that they are flawed, terribly flawed. And I have an opinion on the Garrett hire and all of that, for example. I think it was useless. I don't think it's going to do any good at all. I think we were wasting our time. And that's not a shot at him. I just don't think it was a smart hire, and I don't think it was going to do anything to remedy our problems. I think there are larger issues organizationally than people recognize. That if we were to get into the minutia of that, frankly, would be boring, but also would be overly speculative. You know, that's something where I'd rather write a story because you'd have time to research very specifically the things that you're hearing and whether or not you could double source and make sure that that's an accurate thing as opposed to us having an opinion anecdotally, you know, kind of. But when you hear enough from within those organizations, from people who work in those organizations, that this aspect of what they're doing is flawed, this aspect is behind what these other schools we seek to compete with are doing, this aspect is naive, this, you know, when you hear that from the people who work within the organization consistently, and I do, and so do you, and so do others, then you can't help but say, well, where there's smoke, there's fire. Clearly.
9: I just think, for example, they can't say this on the record, so I know that there are some things they won't go so far as to say, but Taniya Latson is a situation like this. Today, am I to expect that if Marcus Ponder blows up in his freshman season this year that he will just take a deal somewhere else? Because we are essentially like that Minnesota Twins, Oakland Athletics, Tampa Bay Rays, Pirates of the grander scale of the Power Two right now, where if we cultivate somebody from high school or we find somebody in JUCO and they have a staging season with us where they emerge, enjoy them while you can because somebody else with a bigger pocketbook is coming to get them? Is that what we should reasonably expect?
0: I think that that is something that everybody who follows any level of college athletics now has to expect, or that should be the mentality of anybody who's invested in their favorite team. So I don't care if you're an LSU fan because, look, LSU just had a player flip from LSU to Miami. You think he did that out of the goodness of his heart? There are going to be players that you're going to be forced to make decisions on. Somebody's going to force your hand, especially if you've spent a lot of money on a roster where you're spread over, you know, 15, 20 guys above and beyond whatever that rev share number was going to be. Now you've got another 10, 15 invest in these key 15 players above and beyond that rev share number. Somebody might say, you know what, I'm more desperate for your starting left tackle than you are. You've got a really good backup that you're paying pretty handsomely. I don't think you're going to want to spend starter's money on two separate left tackles. I got to have one. My guy got hurt. We whiffed on a recruit. I'm going to give that guy $2 million. You're currently paying him $1.2 million. you might just say at that point as an LSU, even though you have a ton of money, I can't do that. I can't do that and still have this great receiving core and this running back room and that linebacker room. So my point is, even the rich, even the most wealthy amongst those in the NIL world, if you're a fan of a team like that, just know you could have a great player who gets taken from you very easily. Now, is it easier to take one of ours right now when we're not competing at that level? Sure it is. Does it eliminate you from being even in contention of the five-star players that are out there? Yeah, you can't even have them on your campus. What's the point? You're not welcome them in if you want. You ain't going to sign them. Not when they're being pursued by Alabama, Georgia, Tennessee, Ohio State, and Michigan. Good luck. So there are degrees to that mentality that lead to frustration. Obviously, we're in the camp that's much worse off than the aforementioned one. The other part of it, though, is I think one area in which where you maybe get helped is that we now know enough about contract structures that because it's out in the open and because really what's been surprising is the consistent way in which schools, competing schools, have respected those deals to where there's a buyout number associated with a great player that you bring in and are willing to pay. So you could say Marcus Ponder is at risk of being snatched by a Kentucky who wants to spend millions upon millions on their basketball roster. Well, fine. They're going to have to pay you $2 million just to talk to them. And those deals are in place now where you sign guys to two-year deals and you have a buyout clause that says, yeah, you can go, but they're going to be giving us $2, $3, $4 million before they even pay you. And schools have backed off. I mean, the Desiers were basically backed off on by Ohio State because of the money they were going to have to spend just to talk to them, just to try to get them under contract. So you can protect yourself a little bit, even at a place like Florida State. If you're willing to pony up the price it's going to take for that one particular player that you think a game changer, and you say, I'm all in, well, then you better be all in on protecting yourself, too, and make sure you negotiate that contract in such a way that there are protections in place if you are to get got.
9: Yeah, I agree with all that. I think that was one of the great developments, very few, in the last year, was that those buyout terms had teeth. And other schools
0: yes.
9: respected those. They didn't challenge them in the courts and say, yeah, sue me. I'm not paying the bill. I thought it might go that way. It didn't. That's great. That's a good development for protection of a roster. But I just want to know, coming back to the main point, as a Florida State fan, where should I range my expectations for each sport? Because the standard that we like to, that term we like to throw around for Florida State athletics has been for decades, championships and everything. Now, that's what we aspire to. Maybe some things are more reasonable than others.
0: Yeah,
9: but
0: I don't think we thought we were going to win any championships in women's basketball. But
9: well, okay, that's fine. But, I mean, they did make several runs deep into the women's tournament at the same time that Leonard had won an ACC tournament championship and a regular season ACC. I mean, like,
0: but you kind of existed. You knew you weren't going
9: to win. We weren't miles away.
0: You were competitive, yeah.
9: And we're always, for a long period of time, in that Learfield Director's Cup, we were just short of Stanford, well, and they spent on every sport.
0: Right.
9: But we would be competing at that level, and you say, good Lord, look at us. We're everywhere.
0: Bygone era.
9: Is that now something that, as a Florida State alum, I need to understand that this game of whack-a-mole has too many moles, and we just got to pick one side of the board here? Like, do we have to siphon down and pick our poisons? Like, is that the future of what Florida State athletics is? How should I expect this basketball program to look 3 years from now versus softball versus baseball, and then obviously what they want to get done with football? I don't want to drive myself mad by thinking we're something that we're not.
0: Mm.
9: And that's where, like, today
0: kind
9: of slaps you in the face with that question.
0: Yeah, but I also, I don't want the administration, the athletic department, to get a pass from the people who, and I'm not saying everybody who says this is this, but there are a collection of people in this camp that are very, very lazy with the assertion that Florida State simply can't compete financially. That is simply not true. Now, if you want to say that Florida State can't compete financially with, and you want to get specific, Nike money at Oregon, you're right about that. If you want to say very specifically that they cannot compete with Texas oil money, I would say who can? Because those are endless billions of dollars that can be spent, and it is no skin off their back. that there are no ramifications.
9: It's essentially
0: to them.
9: The PIF.
0: Right. So I would agree with that. Are you telling me Florida State can't compete with Pitt, Virginia, and any number of the other teams, like almost all of them, that have surpassed them in the ACC? Because I tell you, you are wrong about that. That Florida State is not losing to these programs. All of these programs, since we compiled the last 2 years' worth of results in the league and finished dead-ass last, or next to dead-ass last, whatever it is, that's not a result of money. So there's nuance to that discussion, too. It's not just solely that they can't compete with Texas oil money, that they can't compete with Texas Tech's billionaire boys club, that they can't compete with Texas. Hey, Texas A&M's been outspending everybody for a long time, and they've accomplished dick all. They got nothing to show for it. So, you know, I mean, there are ways to compete when you have less than, and you can compete at a high level. Now, you got to be incredibly organized. You got to be very forward-thinking. You better have a plan in place as to how offset those disadvantages. You got to have great leadership. And I think what we're questioning today is not just to what degree will the money allow us to compete, but how good is the organization?
9: Okay, specific to softball. It's a good season, not a great season. It's a disappointing end, a big thud. The aforementioned Torres committed no errors all season long, and two in the regional.
0: Very costly errors.
9: And didn't play very well overall in the regional. So
0: it's a toughie.
9: That was hurtful. But it was a good year. Are we? And it was a year in which you bring in a lot of young players that matured pretty fast. Like, is the reality of FSU softball? Do we just need to understand that we're going to hit the high school ranks hard, we're going to cultivate, we're going to develop, and then we're going to be so good at it that in year three, we're going to lose a player or two, and then we're going to keep on going with the youth movement. And that is the existence of FSU softball. And then every once in a while, we'll have somebody that we keep for their third and fourth season. Like, I think we need a recalibration here of what's fair in the non-football sports. And even in football, we're not spending at the level right now
0: we're close.
9: This coach.
0: No, well, but we kind of understand the caveat. You know, would we spend more if the coach that currently runs the football program hadn't had back-to-back losing seasons? I think that is a resounding yes, we would. A resounding yes, we would. So, you know, you're not getting a true snapshot of what that looks like either. I can't know what it's going to look like. It would be nice to know if you had a shiny new toy, an investment, and a coach that you know you hope gets it right and you have to provide with the tools to get it right. Then we'd see what that number looks like. Then we'd see what those contributions are, because nobody wants to go through this and continue to go through this in perpetuity. So I do think you don't have a choice. I've brought this up many times. I'm going to keep bringing it up. You did not spend $400+ million on football with the facility, the football-only facility and the stadium improvements, to go out and field a team that goes 5-7 every year. You did not spend over $400 million to make sure that you go and lose year in and year out. I mean, that's the quickest way to default. I mean, you're going to have to pay off those loans. You're going to have to give people a reason to come see this product. And you also know that football has been and will continue to be the economic engine for all the other sports. So if you have to go above and beyond your means initially and wear it for the purpose of long-term success, then you're going to have to do that. And it's so much more complicated than I'm making it, but you get the big picture talking points there. You've got to find a way. Now, what I would like to believe is that in the interim, unfortunately, you made a decision, a wildly unpopular decision, and not one that I agree with, but one that you've made nonetheless, to punt on this season so that you could begin to accrue, save up, plan, strategize, all of the things for the next iteration of whoever that is you're going to bring in, with the slight possibility that we witness a miracle and this guy somehow gets out from the grave he's dug himself. I guess that's what you're telling the fans. Look, it's unlikely. It's unlikely, but you never know. He might win a lot of games. And if he does, whoo, what a reprieve. And if he doesn't, we're preparing for that. We're preparing for that reality. Because you can't continue down this path where you're just an annual stepping stone for 75% of the ACC. Not the SEC or the Big Ten, the ACC. Like, no, man. Chef Cameron, 93.3, Real Talk Radio, War Chant TV.
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10: Two men are now in custody, charged in the death of a man who was first reported missing out of Liberty County. The Calhoun County Sheriff's Office says deputies have arrested Darian Cortez Simmons and Jalen Dwayne Dawson. Both are charged with armed robbery with firearm and murder in connection with the death of Gavin Sansom. According to the Sheriff's Office, the case began on April 28th when deputies responded to a missing person report from Liberty County. The individual reported missing was later found dead on Kenny's Mill Road in Calhoun County. The Florida Department of Law Enforcement was called in and processed the scene as part of the investigation. Kenny's Mill Road was shut down for several hours that day while authorities worked in the area. The sheriff's office says this remains an active investigation, and more information about the case and the suspects is expected to be released in the coming days. This is Rachel and A with Real Talk 93.3 Local News Update, brought to you by Macklemore Systems. 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
11: From the ABC 27 First to Know Weather Center, I'm meteorologist Jillian Preddy. Most of us are getting in on that cloud cover, and a few isolated showers will start to pop up over the next few hours as we work our way through the remainder of the afternoon. Not everyone will get in on the shower activity, but if you do find yourself underneath one, it'll probably be out of your area in about 15 to 30 minutes. Temperatures, though, are on the rise and will eventually top out at around 93 degrees this afternoon. From the ABC 27 First to Know Weather Center, I'm meteorologist Jillian Preddy.
12: Fresh Florida watermelon. When they say don't play with your food, they're not talking about fresh Florida.

0: In the beginning, nobody knows how to play the game, and you argue about what the rules are going to be. And in the end, everybody knows how to play the game. By the end of that summer, you know the rules, the neighborhood know the rules, and you play that game like it's the greatest game ever played.
1: But they still try to break the rules, right?
0: Oh, if you ain't cheating, you ain't trying. But at the end, Eddie, you're never going to play it again, and you'll think about it the rest of your life.
1: And the best game you ever played was that game.
0: Never been a better one.
1: Hey, you want to have a Gordo Smash, Jeff?
0: I do. I'd like that. Gordo's, bringing the flavor and flair of Cuban food to Tallahassee since 1996.
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0: You know, I think what's hard to stomach is that the mistake that was made, in my opinion, by the athletic director and the athletic department is one that was born out of something that we agree with. So I agree. I mean, for all the people in the chat and all the people on the boards and all the people that email me or tweet at me that say, if it continues down this path, Florida State will be irrelevant because if money is the only deciding factor, there are plenty of schools who have more of it, and therefore we won't be able to compete. And unless rules are put in place to end this shenanigans or to make it a fair fighting ground for all who want to play big-time college football, then we're screwed. Well, you can agree with that sentiment. Like, I don't disagree with Mike Alford on that. Like, Alford has said all along that not just for Florida State, but he has Florida State's obviously best interest in mind, that we got to get a handle on what's happening in college athletics. And to varying degrees, we agree or disagree with that. But most people share some very real concerns and understandable concerns about it can't just be that, 15 to 20 schools are the only ones that can compete because they happen to have a multi-billionaire who doesn't mind lighting his money on fire as it pertains to return on investment. Like, it can't just be that. I mean, what the hell are we watching at that point? You know how many people will tune out of college football when it becomes apparent that that's the only way a team has to compete? Like, if that becomes the standard, the number of football fans, college football fans who tune in every Saturday are going to greatly diminish. That this will be a sport that is not nearly as popular as it's been. And this is why you have all these proposals and you have people sitting before Congress because everybody recognizes that they're about to kill the golden goose, that where this is headed is not a good thing. So you can agree with all of that and say, man, we've got to figure something out here. And at the same time, you can say there was no evidence that that was coming anytime soon and that you needed to be very aggressive and very focused on the short-term viability and finding ways to compete and creating new revenue streams so that you could. You didn't have to have the kind of war chest that would allow you to win, say, the national title. You did have to have the kind of foresight to recognize you were going to have to spend above and beyond rev share so that you could be an annual contender in this conference and or the playoff. And Florida State is so god-awfully bad and not spending that you feel completely bereft of hope. And then it bleeds into, and when you lose, I mean, Florida State has no buzz right now. I mean, it's, if you think about as a not an academic institution where they have a lot of buzz in the academic arena. They've done amazing things with academics. And that's great. It's awesome to know. But athletically, they've got no buzz. I mean, this, you feel like you're just watching this incredible edifice just chipped away at, and it's aging and nobody's coming along with a fresh coat of paint, and you're looking at this thing, this beautiful thing that once was, and every day it gets uglier and you don't see any help on the horizon, and there wasn't forethought as to keep that thing from eroding to a point where you're humiliated. There wasn't something in place that allowed you at least to sustain whatever beauty there was, maybe not achieve even more, but sustain. It's unfortunate. The whole thing is ugly, and I think some things were maybe not foreseeable. Others were very evident, and you know, what we've done right now is kind of sit idly by, and you can't possibly tell a team, I mean, tell a program and a fan base that they don't care anymore than what this group has done. I mean, they lock all the media out for 2 years. They don't have spring games. They cancel the coaches' tour. There's not a public mention of Florida State football by Florida State football on a daily basis. There's no buzz surrounding the program whatsoever. It's almost like they told the head coach, you know and I know you're fired. You carry out this charade so you can continue to get paid, and we'll all just go along to get along until we make the change at the end of the year. It's crazy. That's no way to sell it. There's no way to get people excited about your product.
3: Well, especially when you need every dollar you can get. And that's the other part of it, is as embarrassing as it might be to hit up a tour right now and hitch a wagon and say, hey, show up at the Topgolf and let's all get together for a night of the boosters.
0: We're going to booze it up because right. Lord knows we all need it, everybody.
3: Open bars,
0: make
3: yeah.
0: sure you get driven there or you take an Uber because it's going to get loose.
3: Yeah, I mean, as embarrassing as that might be, you need every dollar you can get right now. You know, it's just that's not the approach.
0: Yeah, you know, they're not even spending what they're saving with that. I mean, they're not... There's no discernible thing here, man. There's no...
3: The vision. What is the vision for Florida State in the next year? What is the vision for Florida State in the next 3 years? I mean, I know... We all knew what the vision was when it came to suing the ACC. That was clear. They couldn't wait to run under a microphone or to War Chant TV or wherever to explain the vision behind challenging the ACC. And challenging the network.
0: Yeah, they had a clear idea of what they were doing. They had a handle, as they said, on it.
3: And how quickly did everyone run behind them and say, in one unified voice, we're doing this the right way? Like, I'm not telling you it would have been that sunshiny in this spot, but between now and the end of the calendar year, for God's sake, or maybe, as I said last week, heavens to Betsy.
0: That's my favorite moment of last week.
3: Give everybody something to rally behind, be it a fundraising goal, be it whatever it is. Whatever it is, because right now everybody is just left to their own devices to complete the square on their own. How bad is it really over there? How broke are they? I mean, I hear this all the time. It could be out at dinner, could be on the golf course with friends. You know they're broke, so what are they supposed to do? See, that's the problem right there.
0: Yeah,
3: that's the problem.
0: I always push back on that. They're not broke. Are they swimming in money? More importantly, excess money? Nope. No, they're not doing that. But they're not broke. In some areas, they're saving. They're saving so that they can do what they know they have to do. And, you know, most of us feel like if that's what you had to do, you should have done it. You're not saving that much money. I mean, when you fire them at the end of this year, you're still going to be writing a mighty check.
3: Yeah, especially if this season were to start not so hot.
0: I mean, yeah.
3: You know, when you're talking about parking concessions and the gate and all that stuff, and you net it all out, what it would have cost, what it did cost.
0: Yeah, and also remember, it's a line item. It's not like you have to write that check for the entirety of the salary.
3: No, it is not Mark Stoops' buyout,
0: no.
3: Which is tremendous.
0: Yeah. No, like, you're not writing him a $50 million check the day you fire him.
3: Please bring in the world's strongest man to carry the sack of cash that has to be dropped before
0: yeah.
3: me.
0: Yeah, no, you're not doing that. You're paying a much smaller percentage on an annual basis over the course of many years is how you're paying that off. It's not like you said, it didn't work out. We're going to write you a check for $58 million today. Although, like you said, there are contracts that are written that way, and Mark Stoops's was one of them, and
3: yeah,
0: so are others. Yeah, that's a hell of a deal if you can get it.
3: Well, you know, history will show there were two different ways you could have gone in the last 5 years. One was the path we walked, and the second one is, remember Ole Miss, when they were speaking about facilities? I believe it was Ole Miss's athletic director, and he said, yeah, we were going to be making some capital improvements to this, that, and the other.
0: Yeah, we chose not to because
3: the money's going somewhere else. Now, I would think the football-only facility would have been the one you would have scrapped in hindsight. Again, this is hindsight stuff, not on the ground, but... Because at least those seats in the stadium, in theory, pay you back.
0: Well, they definitely pay you back.
3: The football-only facility, you know,
0: yeah,
3: that's the toughie. to do those things concurrent.
0: Well, whoever the next head coach is going to thank this administration.
3: And you can't unbuild it. So that's going to be the benefit for the new guy. Yeah. Yes, that's the carrot. It ain't exactly the financial picture.
0: Hour number two, forthcoming. Stay with Jeff Cameron Show, 93.3 Real Talk Radio, War Chant TV.
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1: Jacksonville Jaguars football announcing the addition of cornerback Dane Jackson and offensive lineman Tristan Colon in corresponding moves. Cornerback Keith Taylor goes on injured reserve, and offensive lineman Sal Wormley has been waived. The Tampa Bay Buccaneers and quarterback Baker Mayfield continue to have contract conversations. However, media reports and some comments being made by Mayfield makes it sound like the two sides right now very far apart. In baseball, Rays and Marlins wrapping up their weekend series yesterday, and the Marlins win 4-1 as they took 2 of 3 in the series. The Rays are going to begin a series against Boston today. The Marlins open up a series against Arizona coming up tomorrow.
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0: 2, Jeff Cameron Show, 93.3, Real Talk Radio and War Chant TV. Great to be with you. Thanks for being with us. Hang in there. I would use the line, nothing is effed here, but that would be incorrect. That would be incorrect. If you're listening on 93.3, thanks for supporting Tallahassee's only locally owned and operated radio station. If you're watching on War Chant TV, thanks for doing that as well. Chat amongst yourselves. Yell at each other for differing opinions about the degree to which Florida State is screwed. That's probably what's going on there. I haven't checked, but I assume so. I'm sure Tom will tell me if there's something that I need to read. Something that is in need of my attention. Let's put it that way. Right now, I'm just trying to talk us all off the ledge for a moment. Although I will say that if we're going to remove ourselves from the discussion of what it means with Issa Torres submitting her name into the portal, I would say that the larger issue has to do with all of college athletics and college football big time. Well, that was certainly dealt a bigger blow by a ridiculous Lubbock County District Judge who granted Texas Tech's quarterback Brendan Sorensby a temporary injunction. That is comical. Also awful. Never mind that, of course, the NCAA investigation uncovered that Sorensby had placed thousands of bets, including those on his own team, which rendered him immediately ineligible. 40-plus bets on his own team's games while he was at Indiana. And it has always been the applicable punishment that you are permanently ineligible to play college athletics at that point. But all you got to do is go get your local judge who cares very deeply about the success of the local team. That's all you got to do. Just find a guy who says, I'll throw out the rule of law and just side with whatever my interest is on the football field. And he did. We'll see. The NCAA will appeal, but they never win anything. So it'll be very interesting. That is a are you kidding me? This would be the overused phrase, but aptly applicable here, right? They've jumped the shark. This is
1: they've McElwained it.
0: Yeah, well, this is different than you get a fifth year of eligibility. You get a sixth year of eligibility. In some cases, a seventh year of eligibility. This is rules? What rules? There are no rules here.
1: I wonder if...
0: You said your finger was a gun.
1: You're a pacifist.
0: Shoot.
1: That's not what he said.
0: Yeah.
1: I wonder if this is some indirect way of arriving to a place where collective bargaining is even more pushed? Because what if the appeal fails and it is said by whatever judge, well, the NCAA can't rule anybody eligible. These are not collectively bargained deals. Now, if you were a professional league and you had a CBA, then your suspension protocol is in writing in a collectively bargained agreement. And so if the NFL were to suspend somebody, sure, you could have an arbiter decide whether or not it's fair to go four games versus two. But there's no arguing whether or not it should happen in the first place. Maybe? I like to grasp at straws.
0: You are indeed. I will say this. If it is upheld that you get a two-game suspension per the court ruling, it means that Sorensby would miss a game against Abilene Christian and Oregon State, which are equivalent these days, unfortunately, for Oregon State. And no matter how farcical we all know that to be, you would be at that point, of course, upending the rules that govern the integrity of the sport. That feels seismic. That feels like a shift in the sport itself and who's running it, who can enforce rules that govern it. I don't know. I mean, if it's so simple as to say I had an addiction, well, sweet Jesus. Katie, bar the door, man. Let it all hang out. There's nobody that can do anything.
1: People can be addicted to a lot of things.
0: Yes. Yeah.
1: speeding in Athens. I just had a need for speed, Your Honor. You see?
0: It's an unquenchable thirst.
1: I've been working on it.
0: You need to consider my mental health as you seek to enforce a ban or penalty on my ability to play football, but I can't help myself. I've got an addiction to speed.
1: I am a velophile, Your Honor. I love the speed.
0: Yeah, you know, he's obviously ignoring the NCAA rule book there. It would be a precedent-setting ruling, and it would forever alter the NCAA's ability to enforce anything anywhere. That would be the end of that. So that's all that's on the line here. That's all. And I there's nobody that would be in agreement with this. I imagine there are people at Texas Tech who are not in agreement with this. They're like, well, you know, I mean, well, I know it benefits us, but Jesus, really? How about the judge? He's like, I don't care. I really don't care at all. I don't care how I'm perceived in any way, shape, or form.
1: They're showing the big Texas Tech matchup, 8 p.m. It's October. All right, let's cut down the field and see how guys are doing in the warm-ups. And there's Sorsby with dice in his hand.
0: Oh, yeah. Near Do the it. Wall. Little three-card money with his linebackers.
1: All right, come on,
0: and they're
1: everybody.
0: Just throwing cash at each other. Actually, that's far more forgivable than the betting on your team.
1: Well, we had to divert his sports gambling into on-field gambling, even between drives. If you notice, everybody, while the Texas Tech defense is on the field, Sorsby is not on the headset. He's not looking at the computer screen. He's not looking at a laptop. He's throwing dice. Look at this. And it looks like he's winning, Rich.
0: Yeah, it's fascinating. By the way, can I divert your attention just for a second away from the apocalypse that is the NCAA and their inability to get anything done or a judge who doesn't care about the law? Here you go. Did you see at the end of last week that they On3 released I believe it was CBS, and then On3 co-opted it, broke down the ACC way too early tiers for college basketball? Did you see that?
1: No.
0: Oh, well, here you go, buddy. Because all I do is pay attention to Florida State basketball these days. That's the only thing I need to pay attention to. The national title contenders they had listed, Duke as a Tier 1 national title contender. A Tier 2 top 25 caliber club was Louisville, Virginia, Miami, North Carolina. Hurt your feelings if you're a North Carolina fan, given the money they sink into basketball. Tier 2. Tier 3, just being a tournament team, was Virginia Tech. Tier 4 on the bubble is where Florida State was placed.
1: Oh, no. Disrespect. Disrespect. The tournament just expanded. No bubble here.
0: Florida State hasn't played in the NCAA tournament since 2021. Of course they haven't. But the Noles finished 10-8 in ACC play last year. Might not sound big, but it's the first winning record since the 2020-2021 season. Luke Laux is betting on himself to resuscitate talented perimeter weapons like Mizzou transfer point guard Anthony Robinson II and Cincinnati transfer wing Sean Abaya. There are two X factors if Florida State wants to exceed expectations for the second year in a row. Those are the two, he says. I say, nay, nay. I'd say it's bringing in a 7-foot, 300-plus-pound center that forever alters shots in the lane if that's the only thing he does. And we know he has a disdain for rims.
1: That is true.
0: So he's going to attack it.
1: The two X factors for me are how many points we score and how many points the opponent scores and how often we score more than they do. Those would be the X factors for me. But come on now. The way we finished last year, the way that it seemingly is that Luke has control of that room has now set a course for everybody to fall in line. They all had to trust each other. And then when it didn't work for several games and Luke is going to the dais saying they're lazy, they had to trust each other again, and they did. All right. There's now 70 how many teams in the tournament?
0: Four, I think.
1: Yeah, come on now.
0: Something like that. 78?
1: Put us in Tier 4 in your little list. Let's not do Tier 5.
0: Well, Tier 5 is the basement. We're not in Tier 5. We are in Tier 4 bubble.
1: Put us in Tier 3. We're a tournament
0: team. Tournament team.
1: We're a tournament team.
0: Syracuse is in the bubble, and they're down at the bottom of the bubble, barely made the bubble, but of course we know why they did. And that is because they made a coaching change. They brought in Jerry McNamara, one of their own, to resuscitate Syracuse, who went 15-17 last year and 6-12 in the ACC. Florida State, of course, had a winning record, 2 games over .500 in the ACC. They were not 6-12 the way that Syracuse was. Oof, that's a toughie. That'll hurt your feelings at Syracuse. They care about basketball deeply.
1: For a moment, as you talked about our ACC record, I remember having the ball with a chance to beat Duke in the ACC basketball tournament. And
0: right.
1: daring for a moment to believe that if that this goes in, we...
0: Oh, well, the way we were playing at the end of the year was a problem for a lot of people.
1: They're like, yeah.
0: When he rose up to take that shot, did you believe?
1: No.
0: No, because of the way... Because
1: it was a bad shot, I thought.
0: Well, there were some things there that I would have liked him to take it to the 10.
1: I was still saying timeout. And I get it, chaos and all
0: I'm
1: that.
0: I'm okay with the non-timeout.
1: But they had to defend both points. They couldn't just defend the three-point line or the basket because a two does you just as good. That was the hard part.
0: Have you seen... the picture that Luke Laux tweeted out of the new guys coming in?
1: No.
0: So I retweeted it a moment ago, but he wrote, "The boys are starting to trickle into Tallahassee, fired up. Big summer of work ahead for FSU hoops. Let's go." Look at the size of Marcus Ponder. That is a monster. I mean, a monster. And you got the 6'11 kid we brought in from Colorado. I mean, there's going to be some beef in the paint. And you remember how frustrated we got last year watching the sort of the helplessness of where we were at as it pertains to rebounding. You got to click over that other picture. There we go. Look at that.
1: I was just showing it.
0: Look at the monster. You need to go straight to the monster. Look at how big that dude is. I can't wait. Now, I saw him. I went over to practice a lot last year. I would say a lot. Some last year. And I saw him in during the visits. And, you know, you're in awe when you're around a guy that big. It's just crazy. But he was standing on the other side of the court. And it's the first. I mean, it was a pretty packed practice. And you walk in and I look across. There he is. And he just jumps out of the room at you. What a massive human being that is. And the thing I keep coming back to when people ask me about him is that, you know, look, you a lot of times you bring in a 6'11, a 7 foot, 7 foot one guy, and they're goofy. Let's just say it, they're goofy. They're gigantic. They're going to cause a problem. Wingspan alone will cause problems, but they're goofy. But when you see a dude who's that big, and this is what made Shaq so special, and obviously back in the day, Wilt and people like that so special. When you see somebody like that who's comfortable in their own body, who can move with a grace, you know, with some athleticism, footwork, they're light on their feet, they're able to, you know, to drop step and do things that, you know, really good athletes can do, that changes the way you perceive what's possible. He's not just a big bitch. He's a big bitch who's athletic. I just don't know what a true freshman, I mean, we've watched really talented centers in our lifetime across college basketball, hyped centers and the like come, go to a certain place, and sometimes that first year still look lost because lost in the fact that they are so big and so talented is the fact that they're also 18. And, you know, you're just that far removed from playing high school basketball. So it's a different world when you go amongst the men of the game and you're facing a senior or a junior who've been around in the game for a while. But, man, you got to believe he's going to be effective, fairly effective pretty quickly.
1: I think it's fair that Life Spectator points out that Luke Laux is 6'5", if you don't recall his playing career. So in these photos, you're not looking at a normal...
0: No, he's size. Very tall, yes.
1: He's a large person in his own right, and yet he is dwarfed.
0: Yeah, by those gentlemen right there. That is something to behold. Yeah, if he weren't 6'5", he would look, you know, diminutive, dare I say, that's at 6'5". Right. That's crazy.
1: He's at least in the ballpark in this photo, but yeah, he's... If he was 5'11 and 7'8", like your boy here,
0: he no chance.
1: That's no good.
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0: Tough day, but hey, we're here for you, baby. We're here for you. Sad news real quick as an aside, just because I remember his career very well. I'm getting to that age where these kinds of things happen. I'm in the, as Bill Burr would say, the drop-dead years. Stacey King is dead. He was in the drop dead years, and it happened. At the age of 59, that is sad. Three-time NBA champion with the Bulls and first-round pick in 1989. I remember his career at Oklahoma. Tom, you were just 3 years old when he was starring at Oklahoma. But he was taken sixth overall in the NBA draft. 6'11", first-team All-American, played five seasons with the Bulls as part of those three NBA. Hey, good time to go to the Bulls. Good time to go to the Bulls. He was traded later to Minnesota for Luke Longley. You remember Luke Longley? Are you old enough to remember Luke?
1: I remember Luke Longley. Yep.
0: All right. Also played with the Miami Heat, Boston Celtics, Dallas Mavericks as his career waned.
1: Luke Longley was like the Timu version of Tony Kukoc within the Bulls roster,
0: right,
1: as I recall.
0: So he went on to become a broadcaster. He was he coached in the CBA for the Rockford Lightning. I've been to Rockford. I've seen where they play. The fighting town of Rockford, Illinois, as they call it. Way too many boxers per capita. I tell you, it's a tough place. Tough place. He went on to broadcast for CSN Chicago as an analyst for the Bulls, pre- and post-game coverage. Rest in peace to Stacey King, who was, again, just 59 years old. You know, I always worry. I told you I have maybe an irrational worry. I sit around worrying about people that are really tall. Like, if you're like, you get to into that realm of the 6'11", 7-foot range, I worry about you. I worry about Shaq. I worry about these super tall dudes. It just doesn't seem normal, and it feels like an inordinate number of really tall dudes just collapse dead all the time.
1: Well, if it ended for Shaq today, he had a pretty good run.
0: Oh, he had a hell of a run. Yeah. I'm just saying, you know, it sucks, though. You see these super tall athletes. Now, listen, Kareem's defying logic. Still amongst us. There are plenty who have.
1: Bill Russell was around a
0: long time. No doubt, no doubt. I'm not saying it's a death sentence. I just think the percentages, and this is purely anecdotal. I don't have the stats in front of me. First of all, there aren't that many people that are that tall, but I always feel like, do the best you can while you got a shot
1: just
0: here, young
1: man. Just keep walking.
0: Yeah, just
1: keep walking.
0: Keep on keeping on. I always feel like they're in deep trouble. Yeah. Anyhow, 59 years old. You know, I get nervous about these things now. We're getting set to talk with my cohort, Ira Shafel.
1: Traveling through the northern part of Alabama at present.
0: Wow, he's made a lot of time. I mean, because when he texted me over the weekend, he was in Chicago in a U-Haul. That is a lot of driving. I do want to, I'm going to ask him about it right now. I've done that drive, by the way, to Chicago and back.
1: That's funny. When he texted me a few moments ago, he's in the hills of North Alabama. Hopefully the signal is okay. I said, you're making great time. So we're on the same page
0: because we're men.
1: Like, that's good.
0: When you talk to a man about another man driving a great distance, we're gauging about the kind of time you're making.
1: And I think I'm divulging what he texted back, but I think you would agree. It's a good emoji use. He did the prayer hands emoji, which is like, so far.
0: Get me home.
1: Is so far.
0: Get me home.
1: All right.
0: Ira Shafel, dedicated, driving a great distance and still making time for the Jeff Cameron Show. Hello, Ira. How are you, brother?
10: I'm good, Jeff. How you doing, man?
0: Good. Are you still in the U-Haul?
10: No. We left the, it was actually not a U-Haul. It was a different brand.
0: Oh, sorry.
10: It was a budget truck. But yeah, we, rented in Tallahassee, but dropped it off in Chicago, and now just driving back in one of the family cars.
0: Okay. All right. I was worried that you were going to have to make the entire journey in one of those vans, and that would have been rough.
10: Man. I was very happy to turn in the keys.
0: So you drove from Tallahassee to Chicago in that thing, though, right?
10: I did.
0: Woo! Buddy, as somebody who has driven from Tallahassee to Chicago and back, and I did it over the span of like 5 days, I think it was. I know there are those lonely stretches, aren't there? Very lonely stretches.
10: Well, the biggest problem is you can't, it's just, you know, like the stuff you do in your car. Jeff, you know this better than most people because I've driven with you on the highway before.
0: Mm-hmm.
10: And you're a frequent lane changer. You've got to pass the slow traffic.
0: Yeah.
10: And that becomes a little bit of a challenge when you're driving the budget truck with another family member or family members behind you. So, but we did the best we could.
0: All right. So another day in existence for the Florida State fan, another running kick to the balls. It just happens, you know, every 24 hours or so. I was maintaining that Issa Torres leaving the Florida State softball program was more about kind of like what it represents than the actual fact that she has got, you know, a large sum of money being thrown her way by a rival team or by somebody who's willing to do more than Florida State. That it just feels like in succession, the hits keep on coming. What were your initial thoughts when Florida State lost the player of the year to the portal?
10: Well, I mean, first and foremost, I hate it for, you know, that coaching staff and the players on the team and the diehard, you know, FSU softball fans. What I don't love is that, you know, a big chunk of the fan base is mad about everything right now. It, you know, turning this into this big, huge moment, which I don't know, man. If football was good, would it be that big of a deal? I mean, it's not good. But if we were talking about this last week on the headlines, like if football is good, then baseball getting announced in a regional is not the end of the world. If football is good, you know, Taniya Latson leaving isn't a big deal. But like when football's struggling and then these things, it just feels like you said, just another piling on, another. But, you know, if this was my point to somebody earlier, if this was 2013 and a softball player, they notices.
0: So I think the fear is that they believe this is emblematic of Florida State's destitute nature, right? And I don't know that that is, but I look at it more as it feels like it's systemic of organizational failure, front office failure, athletics failures. And that may or may not be true, but that's the perception, I think, amongst Florida State faithful right now, partly because, as you described correctly, I believe, football stinks, and we believe that it's now hemorrhaged to the point that it's infecting everything else that surrounds Florida State, that it's led to the ruination of Florida State's athletic reputation amongst, let's say, agents and the athletes.
10: Well, I mean, you know, I think when you look at this specifically, the softball situation out of town is by what Tom Lang is telling me he's heard. And Tom said he heard that it's not necessarily that Florida State wouldn't ante up to keep Issa Torres. Concern is, okay, what's the rest of the team going to look like? Well, if you're comparing that to Texas or Texas Tech or maybe Oklahoma or some of these schools that want to spend, I don't know, $5 million on a softball roster, whatever those schools are spending, I don't know that that's where Florida State needs to be. Like, Florida State softball already loses $2 or $3 or $4 million a year. Like, I don't know that you want to be pouring more money into softball, especially when football is not where it needs to be, when men's basketball is not where making sports aren't where they need to be. So, I mean, I think at some point you say, okay, yeah, we'd like to keep Taniya Latson, but if she wants to go join an All of Carolina, that's what she's going to do. If you want to keep Issa Torres, but if she wants to join an all-star team at Texas or Texas Tech or OU, I mean, at some point, you have to decide what it's worth competing, what field it's worth competing on. So that's my only point. I think if it was a matter of, we can't come up with the money just to even compete for that player, that's one thing. But if it's because you're not competing at the highest level of softball in terms of salaries, because these schools have decided that they're not going to put any limits on how much they're going to spend on softball, I don't know that that's a game FSU needs to be playing, especially right now.
0: Yeah, I don't think there'll be too many teams that want to play that game. We're in agreement on that. I think even teams with more money than Florida State has would say to some extent, like, really, how much do we want to compete in softball? I did worry that invariably this is where it would head, that if you had great players, there's a chance they get snatched by two or three programs that have a limitless budget for softball of all things. And certainly Florida State State doesn't have that. I do want to get your thoughts on whether or not, I mean, because I was absolutely stunned, although I shouldn't be. We live in an era of corruption. The Texas judge that ruled for the injunction for Brennan Soresby to play college football next year at Texas Tech seems like a jump the shark moment. It seems like a moment that would render, at this point, the NCAA even more neutered than they already are. Your thoughts on that development?
10: Yeah. I mean, I think it's a disaster. You know, I think it's this whole thing. I mean, again, it's just, you know, everywhere you turn, it feels like this sport in college athletics, it feels like, you know, all of the foundational walls are crumbling. And so that's, I mean, that's just awful. If you can't govern your sport at all, and we've been seeing that they can't govern their sport, but this is about as fundamental as it gets. And if this, you know, again, I haven't been doing a lot of deep dive into this because I am traveling, but just, you know, if this stands, if this is with the ruling and there's no repercussions to it, if there's no way to change it, it's just one more log in the fire of them burning down the sport we all know and love. So, yeah, I'm not going to say it's the death knell, but it's another big log on a fire that seems to be raging out of control.
0: It's crazy, too, because the judge in his ruling stated that the problem is Soresby stood to suffer damages to his reputation and financial potential. Yeah. You don't say, buddy.
10: Yeah. It's like, you know, it would be like if I got arrested for embezzling money from a bank, and then my defense was, you know, being thrown in jail for 20 years would really hinder my ability to make more money. I mean, it's like, yeah, man, you bet on your own team. I mean, the reporting about his gambling, it's not like he made one mistake.
0: No.
10: I mean, he gambled. I mean, it's the most prolific gambling we've ever heard about. And you're just going to say, oh, you know, you can't punish him. It's ridiculous. I don't know, man. I'm in a moment that changes, you know, the future of the sport. But if that stands, man, it's on top of everything else. I think it's going to be hard for fans to really to take this sport seriously if you see him out there every Saturday.
0: I agree. As one reporter wrote, and I agree with this assessment, it's the dam breaking for college athletics' ability to enforce itself. Yes, that's what it is.
10: Yeah,
0: you're done dealing. Hey, you're driving. Get going, brother. Drive safe the rest of the way. I'll see you when you get back to town.
10: Thanks, Jeff. See you, man.
0: Yeah, take care. Irish Chappell, warchant.com. Yeah, no, that was an insane. When I read the headline this morning, I was just chuckling over coffee. Like, really? That's what we're going with? He signed $5 million plus with Texas Tech when he transferred from Cincinnati. And the judge was like, well, his future would be impacted if we don't let him play football. Should have thought about that before you gambled on your own team. It's, that you're in real trouble here at that point. Now, I mean, listen, if you want to break the rules and quote unquote, air quotes for the rules, you want to break the rules in college football, get after it. Mike Alford, whatever you got to do, this athletic department clearly needs to start slinging cocaine. And I mean, I want a concerted, focused effort in dealing cocaine internationally. What do you care? There are no rules here. Don't worry. We'll find a local judge that will rule in your favor when the strong arm, now weakened, of the law comes down. Hey, wait a minute. We didn't have enough money to compete in the manner that we're accustomed to. If you are to enforce the rules of the land and arrest me and my cohorts for dealing cocaine, which was what we were doing to raise money in order to compete at a high level in big-time college athletics, that would seriously prohibit our chances of competing in the future. And I mean, I don't know what to tell you. And at that point, a local judge goes, he's right. Irreparable damage would be done to Florida State's athletic department if we were to haul these guys away and throw them into jail for breaking the law. We cannot do that. Back to the cocaine dealing, boys.
1: That's right. We're hit the Calci with the ESA fund. And it's going to rain today. Let's bet on it. It's going to rain in Tallahassee today. Look at it outside. It's about to rain. Log the bet now with the ESA fund. There you go. Now we got two players.
0: Yeah, it's here's the quote. I was laughing. Quote, the NCAA has a major problem on its hands, which is bigger than any one case, said Darren Heitner. Athletes are being classified as third-party beneficiaries of the NCAA bylaws by judges across the country, and the NCAA cannot act arbitrarily and capriciously, or it will keep losing these battles. Gambling on your sport is, however, different, as the rules were needed to serve as barriers to protect the actual integrity of the sport, not all the other stuff that we've seen the NCAA losing. And this was one of those lines seen as something that everybody universally could agree upon, because the integrity of the sport is the whole thing.
1: Just want to speak it into the echo chamber. Had this been a collectively bargained relationship between the player and the league he represents, no judge can overrule, or no judge would dare overrule a collectively bargained agreement. Come on, spread it like wildfire. Let this be the thing that shoves people towards collective bargaining.
0: Well, you'll like this. Here's a lawyer speaking your language, buddy. The order doesn't go into a lot of detail, but I'm not completely surprised by it. It's obviously a very bad decision for the NCAA. It also underscores and continues the growing legal vulnerability of the NCAA. It's another example of how plaintiffs' lawyers are now relying on state law contract claims against the NCAA instead of just relying on antitrust claims. It keeps the cases in state courts, where athletes have a pretty good record against the NCAA with a favorable judge locally. To me, it's just another example of why a model with collective bargaining must be implemented. A federal law with an antitrust exemption won't stop these types of claims. That from Mitt Whitner.
1: That's right. All right, Mitt. That's right. You caught it. No pun intended. You caught it right where it needed to be caught.
0: Now, great job, Mitt.
1: Let's spread it. Mitt's law. Let's go.
0: For all you... like it was a lost child.
1: That's right. That's right. The Mitt's law.
0: Abducted from the local Publix.
1: Poor Mitt. He was taken from the frozen pizza aisle.
0: Oh,
1: he really wanted that 2-for-1 on the tombstones.
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11: A 67-year-old man died Sunday morning in a motorcycle crash on State Road 51 in Taylor County. Troopers said the Gainesville man was riding his motorcycle at about 11:35 a.m. on the southbound lane of Steinhatchee. The man veered into the northbound lane and onto the grass on the east shoulder of the road. He lost control of his bike and was thrown from the motorcycle. He was pronounced deceased at the scene. There are no further details available at this time. Three people were shot early Sunday morning, and the suspect is in custody, according to the Tallahassee Police Department. Officials confirmed people were hanging out near the intersection of Kessner and Adams Streets around 3 a.m. Sunday. A fight broke out, followed by gunshots. The suspect is in custody, according to police, and all three victims are expected to survive. Jemiah Akins, 25, is facing numerous charges, including 3 counts of attempted homicide. This is Rachel Anae with Real Talk, 93.3 Local News Update, brought to you by McAmore Systems. 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
12: This is meteorologist Paul Frobley with your Real Talk 93.3 weather update. Mainly cloudy this afternoon with a slight chance of thunderstorms. Highs level off around 93, southeasterly winds 5 to 10 miles per hour. Overcast skies tonight, slight chance of thunderstorms. Lows dip down to about 75. Highs level off around 90 tomorrow, cloudy. 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
14: Hey, Jeff, what's up, buddy?
0: I was just thinking. They never tell you that when you grow up, one of the things that you'll miss are the games that you created with your friends in the neighborhood.
14: Oh, good days.
0: So I would have my buddy come over, and then we'd make up these games that were kind of like a hodgepodge of every game that you've ever played.
14: Kind of like the bikes we built.
0: Correct. Yes. And it's a grand experiment. And in the beginning, nobody knows how to play the game, and you argue about what the rules are going to be. And in the end, everybody knows how to play the game. By the end of that summer, you know the rules, the neighborhood know the rules, and you play that game like it's the greatest game ever played.
14: But they still try to break the rules, right?
0: Oh, if you ain't cheating, you ain't trying. But at the end, Eddie, you're never going to play it again, and you'll think about it the rest of your life.
14: And the best game you ever played was that game.
0: Never been a better one.
14: Hey, you want to have a Gordo Smash, Jeff?
0: I do. I'd like that.
15: Gordo's, bringing the flavor and flair of Cuban food to Tallahassee since 1996.
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0: My ability to endure, and I didn't forget about you guys. I heard from all the Braves fans. I'm well aware. My Pirates were swept. It hurt. But I love where I'm at mentally. I've told you this. I'm in a good place with baseball. I can handle defeat, even repeatedly. I wasn't happy. Held the Braves to three freaking

0: and Cal over the weekend, you've got to ask yourself, what was going on with Southern Cal center fielder that ninth inning? There's some. It's a toughie. That's a toughie if you're Southern Cal. You are an inning away from going. And Carolina comes back, scores two in the ninth, and wins it. Would have been a pretty big upset for North Carolina with that team built as they are at home to lose. So the comeback is a big deal for them, and they are the lone representative in the ACC. They are on their way.
1: We were together when Southern Cal put together that massive rally on Friday, and I had my phone open to the score, and just space invaded. Kid walked up and was like, oh, 9-5, huh? Like, well, hey, man, what are you doing?
0: He didn't like that he leaned over your shoulder.
1: He didn't even. He just.
0: Sure. He desperately wanted to know the score of a big time baseball game.
1: You don't know what's on my phone? What if it was my banking information? You know? Look at you.
0: Yeah, I mean,
1: it's a little space invader. You're like a 70s video game.
0: It is weird right now because if you're looking for something to divert your attention besides the NBA Finals, which I've enjoyed and is on the precipice of being an amazing moment in my lifetime to see the Knicks actually win something, but I would tell you that camps have started in several places. We got NFL stuff going on here, man. And yay. OTAs are happening. I know you're not going to watch OTAs. I'm not paying close attention to OTAs, but you get news coming out of there. It's just another reminder we're not far away from football, just in general.
1: Well, that's true. As my enthusiasm for the Bucks, I would love to run into their arms, but right now I see them, and I'm like, I'm glad you're in the room, and that's as far as I'll go. I'm not walking over to shake their hand. Like, I'm glad you're in the room.
0: You know, we've been way worse than the current collection of players. I mean, we've been way worse.
1: We have been worse, but we are consistent in our Buccaneer existence. Between the philosophies of how to manage these crises that they faced are very similar. Let's run it back. Great. Awesome.
0: I will say, for those wondering about college football, and again, it sucks to be led to college football while feeling like you don't have a lot to offer college football currently. That's a tough one. But this week, we break into the 70s.
1: That's not bad.
0: Into the 70s until the start of college football. You know how quickly that goes.
1: Hey, man, that means it'll be the 50s, the other side of Ireland. So I'm good with that.
0: I mean, it seems to go warp speed once we get to a certain place, you know, where I'm like, okay, this is getting fascinating. Now all of a sudden, and I, again, no matter what our lot in life seems to suggest currently about college football, the days are better. And college footballs is a part of them, you know. And when you get to where, also, I'll say this about this upcoming season. While I don't have very high hopes for accomplishing much as far as what the team can or cannot do in the form of being a playoff contender or something like that, they're not going to be in my eyes. I doubt it very seriously. Plus, it's a brutal schedule. But I will say that. I'm eager to get with the getting, for lack of a better term. Like I like to say, let's get with the getting. Let's get on with it. Let's get on with whatever's going to happen. I'm tired of waiting. I'm tired of speculating. I'm tired of, like, the forebodingness of it all. Like, just let's go. It's like you need surgery. The sooner we can have the surgery, the better. You know, I remember I thought I was going to need surgery the second time I broke my arm, and I knew it was severely broken, and I was like, in a lot of pain, and we were driving to the hospital, and I was just like, whatever they got to do, we're doing it tonight. Let's go. Set it. Cut me open. Put the rod in. Whatever you got to do, let's get it done. The sooner we can get this thing done, the faster it is that I can get on with the rehabbing. They didn't end up needing to do that. They did set it. It hurt like hell. What hurt worse more than that was the x-ray. Nothing like that, man. Those guys don't care at all. Like, oh, they're going to twist your arm this way. It's broken. It's freaking broken.
1: Really?
0: Oh, yeah. They twist and turn it every which way to Sunday to see what degree it's broken and how many things are broken and all the little bones, because mine was broken up by the wrist down to the middle of the forearm. Ah! He's just like flipping my arm, moving it around. Yeah. Yeah, no, wasn't good, yeah. Tom. Wasn't good.
1: I've yet to experience that in my life. I want to say that so it doesn't, you know, jinx myself into going to an x-ray.
0: Broken bones are no joke.
1: But the guy who attended to the blistering that I had on my feet.
0: It still makes me laugh every time you tell this story.
1: With a pair of scissors.
0: The blistering of the feet.
1: size of sand dollars.

0: and he removed the blisters with scissors. It was something out of World War One, probably. Two's probably too modern.
1: I thought about you over the weekend because I watched Nelly Korda nearly miss that putt on 18.
0: Oh, my God. You could see it. And she had the Snedeker backstroke on that putt.
1: It almost felt like she should have missed it. It's such a bad putt.
0: Yes.
1: But the
0: I wasn't rooting for that, though.
1: So I wanted her to win, yes.
0: So I really enjoy looking into the face of competitors when they're at that key spot. It could be a penalty kick. In soccer, mm-hmm. that's coming up. We just saw that with the Champions League final between Arsenal and Paris, Saint-Germain. And a pitcher on a 3-2 pitch, guy taking a free throw down the stretch. Do you have it in you? How are you feeling? You hanging in there? Or do you look like the guy at the end of Waterboy when the kicker is looking for somebody to kick to in the onside? And she walking up the 18th fairway did not look well.
1: What I think is odd is that you birdie 17 to be in the position to win it. You have to come from behind to win the tournament. It's all on the line, and you make all of the shots and the things that you have to do to put yourself in a position to win this thing. And then that little ass foot and a half, 2 feet, is what undoes all the veneer of strength. That's crazy to me.
0: I think what happened is she hits the shot. She's got 25 feet, two putts to win. I think she now is beginning to think that she's won.
1: Right.
0: Because she's getting emotional. It's not fear. She's starting to kind of well up and cry. Like, oh my God, I did it. Like,
1: yo, don't do that. Yeah, don't do that.
0: And then you leave the putt that short. So, oh no.
1: That's only 2 feet. I mean, come on.
0: 2 feet, 10 inches.
1: It also feels like a golf. You know, it's a sizable golf when you are trying to win it. I get it. I'm not stood over a 2 foot putt to win the.
0: It's the overhead angle that it doesn't look possible that it's going in. The drone shot from above, that looks like it's not going to touch the hole.
1: I mean, it's not her best effort, at least not with the line.
0: It's the worst putt she had all week by far, but it was good enough.
1: But here's what I want to tell you. Oh, I missed the contributions. Sorry, let's get to them here. Here we go. Lewis, Panama Noel. Admin has crapped the bed and someone may be resetting the market with ISA, but it doesn't matter because of all the other crap results with everything else. Yeah, no, I get that. I feel like most Florida State fans feel that. And a lot of people are very angry. I've alluded to this before. I've said it again here today. If you're mad at the administration, you are right to be mad at the administration. Florida man in Alabama, based on FSU and college sports, the odds are growing that Jeff and Tom broadcast from England over the summer so they can cover Wimbledon in the Open live. Well, please make it so, Florida man in Alabama. We'd be happy to do so on your behalf or any other sponsors. If they would like to pony up for Tom and I to do the Jeff Cameron Show live from England throughout the rest of the summer, I'd say let's go.
0: Well, you'll be getting one or two from Ireland for free.
1: Yeah, that's true. Go. Captain D19, I don't know what that is. It's hard to compete with the SEC and big conferences when you're living on ACC money. Yeah, but we can't compete in the ACC. We're routinely struggling in, you know, the ACC. I understand what you're talking about with players being snatched up by leagues whose teams receive annually more money in their conference payout. I got you. But we're not even doing a good job of competing against the middle of the pack of the ACC.
0: Footnote on the golf, because it was a great finish in both.
1: Mm-hmm.
0: There's something about that 18th green at Riv, because if you watched Charlie Hull's putt, she has a chance to remain tied for the lead.
1: That's my girl.
0: She's funny.
1: She's awesome. She's also just steady smoking heaters.
0: That is correct. Remember Bridgman's putt earlier this year for his first PGA win?
1: Yeah.
0: That was shaky as hell, too.
1: A little slippery.
0: And he tried to three-putt it. There's something about that green. It's got some magic to it.
1: One day we should go find out.
0: I think we should.
1: It'd be a lot of fun.
0: I'll walk those steps. 52 steps. Really hard walk. I'm like, nobody's walked the hills of Tally? It's...
1: final hour forthcoming. Stay with Jeff Cameron Show, 93.3 Real Talk Radio, War Chant TV.

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1: 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He's keeping you comfortable. 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
7: Daniel Jackson with a go-ahead two-run home run in the 10th inning. And the Georgia Bulldogs outscore the Mississippi State Bulldogs 11-9 yesterday to advance to the College World Series. Georgia and North Carolina currently the favorites to win the national title at plus 275. Tampa Bay Rays have an opener today. Ian Seymour minus 102 against the Red Sox minus 118 at Tropicana Field. The total there is 8 under. The Braves swept the Pirates with a win yesterday. The Braves are on the road at the Chicago White Sox. Open up a series tomorrow. The Braves are the $1.65 series favorite. 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
7: 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Thanks for listening. And ma'am, I'm not excluding anybody. Thanks for being a part. Appreciate you always. 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If you're watching on War Chant TV on the YouTube channel, we thank you for that. That, too, doesn't have to be local, but it originates locally, so that's a good thing. And if you're downloading the pod and listening to the show, thanks as always. Let's revisit something we talked a lot about in hour number one, just to rehash, because I think it's an important day and I think it's an important time. It's going to be very fascinating to see the fallout of Issa Torres entering the portal. And I think that, you know, we've had a series of shots to the testicles for some time regarding Florida State, NIL budget, players that you can and cannot acquire, players that you can and cannot keep across all sports. Some, you know, aren't the impact as others, but I want to reiterate, I think that there's a couple factors here that will make this interesting. Issa Torres is a great player. Let's just start with the obvious. She is a great player, National Player of the Year. We all saw the numbers. We all saw the season. We all know what she's capable of. She's also sort of in a weird way, kind of a good PR face because she's so radiant. Tom, you and I were talking off the air. You brought up that word. Yeah, she's so radiant. She's a joy to watch play the game because she plays with a joy. She also happens to play it at an elite level. And schools love that. I mean, let's not kid ourselves. You know, it's great to have great players, period. If those great players are also somebody that people gravitate towards because they have the gravitas and they have the radiance and the skill and all the things, then you have a perfect face for the university. She certainly could have represented that in a lot of ways. We've seen that across all sports, men's and women's. When you have that, I mean, Jameis Winston, I understand the controversy, but before all that, remember how affable he was and just how effervescent, and every time he smiled and talked, he just seemed to have such a joy and a presence about him. There have been a lot of players like that over the years in all of the sports, and when you have something like that, man, you've caught lightning in a bottle. And I think Issa Torres is that player. And so I think most people believed that you would endure some losses here or there within the softball program at the end of the season, just the way you would in any program when the season ends and they go back and take a look at their roster and what they can afford to spend and who they have to retain and who they're trying to bring in. There are casualties. This is true of even the elite NIL programs across the country. LSU loses players as well. It happens. But a lot of times those are decisions that are made where you're on the margins and you're kind of, well, you know what? I really don't want to lose my starting second baseman, but we are bringing in an all-world hitter from the portal, and we are bringing in this freshman who's a stud. And if we got to lose somebody, I'll let that person go. Then there are the, we can't lose this person. We need to make sure the budget's right. We need to make sure if we have to go a little above and beyond for this particular player, then we're going to hold on to him. And I think Issa Torres fell in that category of player where you'd say, you know, the girl that left last week who was a local product, nobody wanted to see her leave. But I think you'd be willing to let her walk. Also, that didn't seem like a very good situation to me. Just her statement alone seemed to be that of somebody who was ready to move on for whatever reason. But you would there's just give and take in all this, and you would reallocate that money, and you'd say, okay, well, that's going to go to the Issa Torres fund because we got to make sure we don't lose her. And now it looks like you are going to lose her, and I think for people who don't know, and I know you know this because you've really followed that softball program closely as they have risen in stature and status, both nationally as a power, but also their place in the fan base and their love in, amongst the fan base. That softball program, I will say this about a few things regarding softball. There is a disproportionate support for that softball program amongst the hierarchy of money people and power people within the Florida State fandom, boosters, alumni, the power brokers. That is a well-supported program. They have money. Lonnie is rightfully and understandably beloved. Her personality is fantastic, and she's also won at an elite level. So you marry those two things, just like we were talking about the effect of having a great player who's also radiant and also PR friendly and all of those things. Lonnie is that amongst all coaches. Really well thought of, really, really well respected, rightfully so, and beloved. That's kind of a cherished program. And if you start to see the ravages of NIL, modern college athletics, Florida State's place in it, and the confusion around where it was going and the mistakes that were made, the missteps from the athletic director, when you begin to see the fallout from that now affect a program like that in the manner that today these Florida State fans, boosters, alumni, supporters of any kind are feeling, the outrage continues to grow. That becomes a more consistent and louder voice than it was. It goes from a murmur to a, all right, now what in the world is going on? I can't tell you how many texts I got this morning from people that never text me, that are either within the administration, are out of town, let's say, alumni that are huge boosters, people that I know of that run in those money circles. I mean, I heard from just about everybody, a representative from all of those places that don't ordinarily, I hate to say it this way, but I will describe it this way. These are people who know what I do for a living. These are people who listen to the show when they can, but they get that this, we're in it Tom, on a daily basis. We talk about, we immerse ourselves in this. The crux, the central theme of the Jeff Cameron Show centers around Florida State. We talk about a bunch of other things too, but of course, you know, there's always going to be an element of Florida State talk on a daily basis. Well, those people who know that tend to just leave me alone. They're like, oh, he's in it. He's mired knee deep in it. Unless I have a question to him about procedure or what's going to happen with this player or that player, I'm going to leave him alone. For all of them this morning early to be texting me about this very thing suggests that the level of concern is getting ratcheted up. And what that will in turn do, in my opinion, is put more heat on Michael Alford and others to answer where Florida State's at in this era. What is it? Is it just the money? Because the answer to that is no, it's not just the money. It is a failing that is now creating a fallout that is rising. There's a swell of concern about what do we not know what we're doing? Like, our missteps caused Florida State to fall out of favor, let's say, with agents who direct players. And those agents certainly can tell a player if it's 50-50, 60-40, where they should spend their time and perhaps their efforts moving forward. Well, Florida State is not in a good place amongst those agents, really in any sport save for basketball right now. And that's because Luke Laux has almost single-handedly handled that situation with great charisma and a zeal and a fervor that allows them to overcome their place currently. We'll see how long that can last, but he's been able to do it. That's a little bit of the new car smell. That's a little bit of proof of concept in year one. There's a little bit of momentum with some redirected funds from people who are tired of giving to football because of the misuse of those funds, funneling that instead into basketball. So he's kind of made his own magic, but he's benefited in a weird way too from the failings of some other programs, in particular football. But To now watch this play out, I think a lot of people are going to start asking serious questions, and the chorus is going to get louder and louder about Michael Alford's leadership currently. Michael Alford's done some good things while he's been here, but I'm here to tell you, I think the heat is about to get hotter for him because this, oddly, softball of all things, represents a little something more than people on the outside would recognize within the Florida State community. If you're just watching from afar, you would say, well, wait a minute, the complete collapse of a football program of that stature should have been enough. Sure, right. I feel like Florida State fans have kind of wrapped their head around that situation, understanding that a lot of money was directed into facilities. They obviously had that massive buyout with Norvell. There's a little bit of bad luck, so they'll forgive Alford a little bit there. Like, hey, you give that guy the extension fresh off an undefeated season. You didn't expect that he was going to fly the plane into the side of the mountain and go 2-10. No one could have predicted that. Admittedly, that's not Alford's fault. But then there are a series of missteps along the way that continue to add up. But strangely, this stuff here, this Issa Torres story today and what softball is in this community and what it represents, I think is going to cause, again, more questions and the chorus of frustration to grow louder and louder for him. And it will be fascinating to see what the response is because nothing short of devastated today are a number of very influential Florida State fans and boosters with the news that Issa Torres has put her name in the transfer portal.
8: Yeah, it's the people who can do something about major issues at Florida State. And it's not just a niche part of the fan base that sells out the Plex and, you know, sits in the parking garage and across the street in left field and cheers on the team for those games. So it's interesting. I felt this way when it happened. I felt this way over the weekend when the whispers were growing louder into conversational tone that this could be the direction. I just continue to feel for the consumer of, you know, this program, but of Florida State Athletics. Is it's not totally dire, but it's not exactly rosy either. You know, if a Florida State fan is driving into work today, or is taking their lunch break and getting that notification and saying, where do I turn to smile? Like there's soccer, there's the hope of what basketball could be. It hasn't proven to be that yet. I thought Miles Bailey was going to be the guy that I could turn to this year, and his ankle came apart at second base a couple months ago. Where do I turn for hope? If you feel that way as a Florida State fan, I feel for you because the answers aren't easy right now. These things are cyclical, but for Florida State specifically, you're being blitzed on all sides. And that's the tough part of what today is. I mean, if it's not the football program, it's now Issa Torres. If it's not that, that's not your bag, it's constantly hearing about we're behind from a money standpoint. It's hearing that Brendan Sorsby is allowed to play today because a local judge said, all right, gambling, no problem. Two-game suspension. You get to play. We're gonna grant in a home court what exactly you need at Texas Tech. So that's being rewarded. The spending continues to be rewarded outside of the intention of the spending. The game doesn't look familiar to you. Are we ever going to get out of the ACC? Like, I'm not a negative person by nature, but you have to sometimes just pull back and say, God, dog, this is like a club sandwich on a club sandwich of things for Florida State and Florida State fans. It's just another one, man. I'm sorry to say.
7: I really like club sandwiches, but that would be too much.
8: Two on top of each other?
7: Yeah. That's just too much. Even for a guy who really likes club sandwiches, it's just too much, Tom. Too much to take. I too pity right now all of us. I pity the Florida State fan base and faithful. And let me just say this. That's not my nature either. I don't get down with feeling sorry for myself or for my teams. Like I'm more of a, you know what? F that. Let's get better. Let's do something about it. Let's make changes. Let's do something. Let's enact something. Let's do something. Let's put a game plan together. Let's hear where this is going. I don't like living in limbo. Like I can deal with failure. I think as you get older, you can deal with failure because everybody does. And even things that they're really good at, you're going to have a day where you fail or a week or a month or a year. And it's how you respond to that. It's how you react to that. And I don't mean that from a motivational speaker standpoint. I just mean like the resolve that you have to have as a competitive person. So you're just kind of like, well, that happened. Sucks. Why did it happen? What can I do to prevent it from happening again? And where do we go from here? Like, I want something discernible to latch onto. And I think what's probably hurting Florida State fans right now aren't just the manifestation of a failed vision from the athletic department as to where NIL was going and the need to create new revenue streams for athletics because of this brave new world in athletics where the players are paid in order to retain their services or acquire their services. You're going to have to be competitive financially. You're going to have a game plan as to how to make it work. Look, I think in that world, it's frustrating because the truth is Florida State will not be Notre Dame, will not be Michigan, will not be Ohio State. They will not be many of the schools that have a massive head start with a huge alumni base and greater resources in order to fund a roster. But so they can't be that. But what they can be is extremely competitive within that world. They can be, if you will, amongst the upper echelon, just not the elite of the elite. So if you're just below or a notch just below, it means that you can annually compete to be in the playoff and you can survive until you get out of this conference and you get on equal footing in the amount of annual payouts. So that's the idea, is not to be, you know, wallowing in last place or near the bottom of your conference as you start to transition to an era in which you are part of what might be dubbed the Super 2 or a Power 2, whatever it might be, that eventually we feel like when the number's right, Florida State will be able to absorb and get out of the conference and join one of those other two. You've got enough money and enough people and enough resources to be that, but you're not even that right now. You kind of got caught with your pants down. You're reeling, and there doesn't seem to be a moment where you're going to be able to come up for air right now, because every day, as you just described, is another blow, is another shot, is another damaging and very effective public display of how far behind you are. You know, when you watch even these recruiting weekends, it was a big recruiting weekend, and, you know, you had the kid from Mississippi, and like these things where it looks like Florida State just doesn't know what they're doing. They don't know you know, what's that number going to look like? Where you're sitting down with agents. Sure, you're sitting down with a kid, but you're sitting down with an agent who's got offers from other schools, and you know what the, you know who those schools are. So you likely know, if you've got your finger on the pulse of where this is going, you know, this player plays this position. This is the going rate for a player of his caliber that's considered a blue chip player. He's had visits to, let's say, Auburn or Michigan or Mississippi or Mississippi State. What are they likely offering him? All right, where do we need to come in on this number? And then you don't come anywhere close to that number. Thus ends the negotiation. Thus ends the visit. Thus ends the conversation. It's not a matter of whether or not you and I thought it was a good use of assets, or they should offer that much for that kid, or whatever it might be. It's having an understanding of where this is and what it looks like. And when you get enough evidence that on a regular basis they don't seem to even have their handle on what that is, well, then, you know, you're meandering in the dark without a real game plan, and you're not making the best use of your time, their time, the coach's time, your money, the people, the donors that you're asking the money from. This is just staggeringly bad for Florida State right now, across the board. It's the climate that we're in that you aptly described. It's the frustration of falling behind, having predicted poorly where it was headed. It is losing elite players, great players, players that you adore. It's the inability to acquire other players that could really change your fortune on the field. It is one misstep after the other. And those failings are adding up in such a way that, again, I think the big story today isn't just that Issa Torres entered the portal. I think it's, how did we get here? How did we get to a place where that happened? And it's not the oversimplified answer, it's about the money and they can't afford her. The money is there for her. The money is there for softball. I just got done telling you that that is a program that is beloved and disproportionately supported amongst the power brokers at Florida State. So the money's there to pay her, to keep her. What you have now is Florida State's reputation amongst agents and amongst the elite players that allow for programs to succeed at a high level falling out of favor. You are... The failures of football have spread into all the other walks of the university in as far as athletics go. And now Florida State doesn't have any forward momentum. They don't have anything that – there's no buzz around Florida State other than the negative buzz that surrounds the programs because of their missteps beginning with football. It's a tough time. You wonder when the free fall will end. I just find this particular player and moment in time interesting because I don't think if at the start of all of this and we were talking about what would it take to exact change, what would it take to see an overhaul, what would it take to hear power people in this program begin to sit up and pay attention and say, hey, wait a minute. Wait a minute. Now, this is a bridge too far. I don't think we would have predicted it would be a softball player, but I think it has the power to be. I think this incident has the power to be something greater than you would have predicted from afar if you said it will be a softball player that spells doom for Michael Alford. It'll be a softball player that begins to cause real consternation amongst the people that can make changes.
8: I think if you were to relate it back to the larger issue at hand, which is always going to be football, it is, to me, the number one question that, you know, it's funny. I probably should have thought of this being the question 5 months ago, but it in the last few weeks, it just keeps on repeating in my brain, which is who's in charge of what's next? Who's in charge of the next move? If Norvell can't pull off a miracle season and create a mandate to support him by winning 10 or 11 games, which is probably what it would take. If he doesn't pull that off and the likely outcome happens, which is another mediocre to bad season, who's in charge of what's next? And does this impact that at all? I don't know. I mean, maybe it does. I don't think it's as simple to say, well, it's softball, who cares? That's 10 years ago of mentality. That's not, you're right. Like, whereas many casual Florida State alum fans, grads who live in Tampa or Fort Lauderdale or wherever might say, you know, I never really watched softball, so this isn't that big of a deal. It matters to the people who care and who do spend a lot of time here. So does this impact that at all? It would be funny, but But yeah, I think that just this pervasive question keeps knocking at the door in my own head, which is, all right, man, if there are some massive decisions to be made in the next 6 to 12 months, who's making them? Like, who is going to be tapped? Does it come from the board? Does it come from the athletic director? Is there somebody new in-house? Do they bring in consultants? They already hired a consultant. Remember, they were supposed to have a report on the health of the football program. What the hell happened to that report?
7: Well, it got buried is what happened to it, Tom, because the person didn't like the report.
8: I mean, that was a big deal. They brought it up that there was a outside source coming in to help provide clarity on what's going on. So who's in charge of what comes next? And I don't know. If you had Vegas odds on it being a new person, they just got stronger today, I do believe.
7: Yeah, I think that's the way to say it. I that's my whole point to this segment, is that Issa Torres represents something more than Florida State softball perhaps losing the National Player of the Year. I think it can represent the straw that broke the camel's back. It's Jeff Cameron Show, 93.3 Real Talk Radio, War Chant TV.

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4: If you missed it earlier in the day, we alluded to it seconds ago or minutes ago. Tom talking about the overall downside to being invested in college football, if you will, or college athletics, period. I mean, this is one of the ones, this is one of the first ones that this is going to sound strange, really irritated me. I've kind of largely been able to take in stride some of the things in college football that bother me as growing pains. You know, I've talked a lot about that over the time, that the hope is that this nightmarish tenure of college football and metamorphosis of the sport, while difficult to stomach, and I think there's a lot of really poorly and misplayed hands here amongst the power brokers in the sport and unfortunate results. But I've also thought, well, we were going to deal with a lot of this while we were transitioning into some other things that maybe long-term will benefit the sport. And I've kind of filed things under those categories. Well, just another unfortunate event with such and such or such and such. This one here bothers me on a lot of levels because it doesn't make any sense other than hometown cooking. It doesn't make any sense whatsoever. You have a situation with Brendan Sorsby that cannot stand. It doesn't make any sense. He was granted an injunction to play for Texas Tech in 2026. As part of that injunction, he'll have to miss the first two games. But a Lubbock County judge, Ken Curry, ruled today that he has a temporary injunction to play football. He filed the lawsuit against the NCAA after he was ruled ineligible for placing bets on Indiana football games while he was a Indiana football player. Now, that carries with it a penalty, always has, of permanent loss of eligibility. If you place bets on the team you play for, whether you're a starter or not, it's irrelevant. The rule has always been in place that you're banned. That's it. You can't, you know, and we know why. It speaks to the integrity of the game. It's the number one no-no across all sports, whether they be pro, college, amateur, doesn't matter. If you're caught doing that, you're done dealing. In fact, that very thing happened already once before, more than once before, but pretty recently. Former Iowa State quarterback Hunter Deckers, he lost his eligibility after betting on Iowa State when he was a bench player. So the same situation as Sorsby. Numerous former basketball players lost their eligibility for their roles in a college basketball match-fixing scheme, if you will. But in essence, what they did was bet the point spread on teams that they were involved with. And so the NCAA immediately came down on those folks and ruled them ineligible. That's really never even been an arguable point because it's self-evident that you can't have players on teams betting on the teams they play for or against, doesn't matter. You can't ever really have that be a part of it. I would understand if he was ruled ineligible for betting on NBA basketball. You might want to say that that's overly penal, too harsh, and ridiculous. I would argue that it is. But betting on your own team, that has always just been understood that that can't happen. So Sorsby admitted to placing bets on Indiana and betting on his teammates, by the way, while he was on the bench, which in and of itself should raise an eyebrow. He admitted to at least 40 Indiana-related bets while with the team. The NCAA is going to appeal the ruling. Sorsby can't participate, as I said, in those first two games. The judge said that the reason for his decision was that the legal team had demonstrated that he will suffer probable, imminent, and irreparable injury if the court did not issue the injunction. Yeah, that's the repercussions for betting on your football team while you're a member of said football team. This is what happens. There are consequences to your actions. Well, I'll tell you what, people love to lambaste the media. Can we start lambasting this era we're currently in of corruption, where you have judges and politicians routinely making decisions and flying in the face of common sense, reason, and the law, and then just telling you that, hey, that's not rain you feel when it's pouring? I mean, this is ridiculous. Quote, the NCAA strongly disagrees with the court's ruling in Sorsby's case, deeply concerned about the damaging, far-reaching, and broadly destabilizing ramifications of this outcome, which undermines and corrupts the integrity of sports. Yeah, it does. The NCAA is committed to supporting student-athlete mental health issues, but must continue to aggressively defend against actions that defraud college athletics, threaten competitive integrity, such as betting on your own sport. Yeah, man, that is 100% accurate. They absolutely have to be able to enforce rules that affect the integrity of the games being played. His attorneys, Sorsby's that is, argued that the NCAA did not act by its own rules in failing to consider Sorsby's well-being when they ruled him ineligible. We're turning this into a pity party for the man who broke the rule? You know, you don't understand how this is affecting him. Yeah, they had the gall to go so far as to say that it's going to cause him financial harm. Yeah. Right. Yeah, yes, it is. Yes. Yeah, not being able to play the game that you're involved in because you bet on your own team, violating really chief amongst the rules that we enforce here, is part of the repercussions for violating said rule. You want punishments that entail what? No ramifications? No setback for the player? Does the player, any player, just have to say, no matter what they do, I was having a tough time mentally. I'm an addict. You know, that's a nice one. You know, I'm addicted to heroin. And one time while I was addicted to heroin and in the throes of my heroin addiction, I broke into my neighbor's house and I stole anything that was of value and I sold it so that I could buy more heroin. Unfortunately, I got caught and I was arrested for breaking and entering and stealing and all of the things that I just described. But luckily for me, my lawyers pointed out that I was an addict. So what was I to do? And that incarcerating me would have a deleterious effect on my ability to remain free. And given that I was an addict and suffering through the throes of addictions, both mentally and physically, I cannot be held accountable for having broken into my neighbor's home and stolen his goods and then selling them. You see, you don't understand the mental anguish and the financial disastrous decision that you're making here on my behalf. If you were to incarcerate me, what would happen to me and my family is devastating. And again, I was addicted to drugs, so there's nothing you really can do about this. What is that judge doing, first of all? Well, we know what he's doing. He's acting in the best interest of Texas Tech, which is the only thing he considered when he made his ruling. It certainly wasn't that he considered the NCAA's rules as being unenforceable or in any way harsh. He just looked at Texas Tech, Sorsby, their ability to win or not win based on whether or not he was the quarterback, and then handed down the ruling. F that guy. That's wrong. It's 100% wrong, and this is wrong. And this is potentially more damaging than unlimited transfers or some kid getting paid 50 grand to be a backup left guard. This is heinous. 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
5: Two men are now in custody, charged in the death of a man who was first reported missing out of Liberty County. The Calhoun County Sheriff's Office says deputies have arrested Darian Cortez Simmons and Jalen Dwayne Dawson. Both are charged with armed robbery with firearm and murder in connection with the death of Gavin Sansom. According to the Sheriff's Office, the case began on April 28th when deputies responded to a missing person report from Liberty County. The individual reported missing was later found dead on Kenny's Mill Road in Calhoun County. The Florida Department of Law Enforcement was called in and processed the scene as part of the investigation. Kenny's Mill Road was shut down for several hours that day while authorities worked in the area. The sheriff's office says this remains an active investigation, and more information about the case and the suspects is expected to be released in the coming days. This is Rachel Lanay with your Real Talk 93.3 local news update, brought to you by Macklemore Systems, Tallahassee's go-to Mac store. 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
6: This is meteorologist Paul Trombley with your Real Talk 93.3 weather update. Mainly cloudy this afternoon with a slight chance of thunderstorms. Highs level off around 93, southeasterly winds 5 to 10 miles per hour. Overcast skies tonight, slight chance of thunderstorms, lows dip down to about 75. Highs level off around 90 tomorrow, cloudy. 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
4: Did you pay attention when it was happening like a week ago, Tom? I meant to bring it up on the air. The whole Laos cave survivors thing? Did you follow that story?
9: No. In Laos, they were diving in the caves? No.
4: Well, you know, the cave thing always interests me, but they were able to rescue most of the folks in the cave after like 10 days. But there's a couple that they've not been able to find, and they're going to cease to search for. They've moved on. They don't think they can rescue them. But they got trapped in a cave. Back May 20th is when I first read this story. They were hunting for gold, and they got stuck, Tom. They got stuck. And in fact, not only did they get stuck, the folks in the cave were in a space that was, and I wrote it down here, 20 inches wide. 20 inches wide, they were squeezing in there trying to find their gold, and they got stuck. And the problem is that once they got stuck and they couldn't get out, the cave began to fill with water as it rained outside. Now, there are lots of things over the years that we've documented on the show that when the people find themselves in that predicament, we point out, well, that'll never happen to me. I will not be in that situation. There are lots of ways we could die that we've made fun of others dying from. So like I'm like anybody else. I'm infatuated by shark attacks or grizzly bear attacks or things that you think, boy, that'd be a bad way to go. That poor woman was on a long jog one day down a trail and a mountain lion got her. That's a rough go. And you ask yourself when you read that, could I fight off a mountain lion? Some people have. One guy was attacked by a mountain lion and he killed it with his bare hands. He was able to fight it off. Now, he was injured. He was hurt. He was ripped to pieces, but he strangled that thing. And I remember thinking at the time, good for you, buddy. Because in my head, maybe a overblown ego indeed filling my mind with ideas that aren't true, but I thought to myself, given that mountain lions and sometimes you see pumas and leopards and the like, have you ever played the game where you size up animals and you go, I don't know. I don't think that wolf could kill me. That wolf may bring it, but I'm killing that wolf.
9: Well, I think this is much like a prize fight. You're going to have to give up something to get something. You know, this is where we got to get in close to this guy, and there's going to be a dear price. But if I'm standing when I get in there, this is my opportunity. Those animals, especially the cat-like ones, are so quick. There's a reason why we have that thought in our brain. So it's going to latch onto my forearm, and it's going to get there before I can avoid it. So we're losing something here.
4: Yeah.
9: You know, beyond blood, we're probably losing a limb or normal function.
4: Damage.
9: Yes, normal function moving forward. I'm really going to have to compensate from the left side here in my golf swing in the future once I heal up. But okay, go ahead. The bait is my forearm, and then I got you. And now I got you. And here we go. And now it's on.
4: Okay. So I'm glad I'm not the only one, because when I read about a singular mountain lion attacking somebody, I'm like, well, now, sir, you need to be able to protect yourself to the extent that you kill that mountain lion. Like, you may be in a lot of pain, and you may, if you bleed out and I find out that they found you dead and the mountain lion dead, you have my empathy, because, hey, look, you did what you had.

0: the water and a 14-foot great white shark decides, you look like a seal. Well, that's your S. There's just nothing you can do about it. It's going to charge at you at over 60 miles per hour from below the surface. You're never going to see it coming. Bam! And you're just done dealing. Tough day at the office. Luckily, it'll be over quick for you. That's usually the MO. It's going to bite you in half, and we're done here. You're going to bleed out quickly. What are you going to do? But when I read about those things, I'm always sizing up the predator. Coyote's not killing me. I can tell you that. So I'll look at these things. Well, whenever I read about somebody getting trapped in a cave, I know that's not going to happen to me because I'm never going to be in a cave to be trapped. It's not going to happen. I'm sure as hell not going into a cave that's 20 inches wide. I don't even know how you could get into a cave that's 20 inches wide, but these guys did. And I'll be damned that moment yep. that you get stuck and the rains come.
1: I can tell you that I was scarred early on in life to be scared from such situations. And it was at the most innocuous place in the world, Celebration Station, US 19. The mini golf course had existed prior to Celebration Station. That was still an anchor of this place.
0: Yeah.
1: But you had 36 holes and you walk up and down. It's very Central Florida-ish because it looks like there's waterfalls and you're down in the Amazon or whatever. That's what they're trying to go for thematically. But they got caves in there. And there was one particular cave with the hole. And there was this area that you're not supposed to go.
0: Of course, you went.
1: Because I'm 7 years old. Sure. I tried to climb in there and I needed an adult to come get me and pick me up and get me out. Because it was not a walkway. It was just I climbed up and then I just like slid down in there and we're stuck. So that was that.
0: So, well, it scared the hell out of you.
1: It did. So much so that years later, I was in Mexico and I did an excursion. This was during the Wilco show in Hard Rock. And we took an excursion out to a cenote, which is an underground water cave.
0: Now, I've done that in Tennessee, and I've done that in a few places. Those are spacious.
1: This one wasn't. It almost looked like to get down to the cenote, you were in Vietnam, and you're doing the networking of the tunnels in order to get into it. Like, in order
0: you
1: to get down there.
0: You to be a tunnel rat?
1: I was like, whoa. The opening was smaller than a manhole cover to get into the staircase. Then it opens up a little bit, but never again. Never again. So these people were desperate, and I'm sorry for their plight, but they were desperate to go get them some gold.
0: Yeah, well, they got stuck, and the water began to fill up. They were rescued eventually. Most of them survived something like a 10-day ordeal. They'd lost all their body weight, which, judging by the fact that they were able to enter a 20-inch-wide cave, they didn't have much body weight to begin with. So now emaciated wouldn't begin to describe them, but my goodness gracious. You talk about being put upon in a way that was completely unnecessary. Sirs, tough times, I get it. We are not slithering down into a cave. Now, what they did to survive in the 10 days, they hunted and ate bats that they had to kill with rocks. Imagine eating a non-cooked bat that you beat to death with a rock.
1: Yeah, that's...
0: It's something. That is something.
1: That'll change the way that you see a plate of food in front of you the rest of your life. In more ways than one, I imagine. It's like,
0: those poor bats are like, what gives? What's wrong with these people beating us with these rocks?
1: Some might say that the system of college athletics was on a thread for a long time, and then you realize how primitive it can get. Life in general, society in general, we're a couple of rolling blackouts away from having to grab some rocks ourselves and taking down squirrels and foxes.
0: Yeah. No, tough times. If you would, cue it up, sir. Let's get to some probables.
1: That was a hell of a quick segue. Hang on.
2: It's time for, how you say, with the pitching, probables?
0: Mariners, Orioles, Emerson Hancock. TBD for the Baltimore Orioles. Red Sox, Rays, Connelly early. I love me some Connelly early. Having a good year. Rays are throwing Ian Seymour. Yankees, Guardians, Will Warren, Gavin Williams. We got the Phillies and the Blue Jays. That's Christopher Sanchez and Patrick Corbin. Astros, Angels, Spencer Arrighetti, Grayson Rodriguez. Reds, Padres, Andrew Abbott, Walker Buehler, Tom.
1: Trapper keeper, Jeff.
0: Well, here you go, buddy. You get to be on deck again. Nationals, Giants, Miles Mikolas.
1: Still?
0: He's 1-5 with a 6.39. They keep rolling him out there.
1: Why?
0: Logan

0: Webb goes for the Giants. Brewers, A's. Let's go, A's. That's Kyle Harrison and Jeffrey Springs. That game's going to be played in Las Vegas. They're wetting the appetite. Wetting the appetite there for the folks in, with the A's. That is Jeffrey Springs. And that, brief as it is a look at those that shall reside in the bub. No Braves fans. I did not forget that the Pirates were, in fact, swept by the Atlanta Braves at the Battery in Atlanta, Truist, over the weekend. I watched all three games, and the one that hurt was yesterday. The other two, Braves were better, out-hit us. Both those games were 6-3. Not much to really bitch about. Yesterday was baseball being baseball. Yesterday was wrong. I'd like the Braves to apologize for yesterday's win. They did not deserve it. The Pirates gave up three hits. Three hits and lost 3-2. Baseball was indeed baseball yesterday, and it hurt my soul. It stung a little bit. I'll handle it. It is what it is. Our grand reward for losing to the Braves in three straight in Atlanta. And by the way, the Braves are elite this year. There's no getting around it. And watching them for all three games, I can see why. They're a very difficult lineup to pitch to. They're spaced out well. You know what they are? They're different than the Florida State Seminoles roster this past year. They've got people that can hurt you at the top, in the middle, and at the bottom. And they also have a closer that just can't be hit. So if they get the game into the eighth or ninth inning, you're going to lose. You're going to lose the game because this dude cannot be hit.
1: Well, and many in that fan base are just proven wrong because they were lamenting their team before opening day, saying they were a bunch of mid to losers, that Anthopoulos needed to go, that the whole organization was spinning into the abyss, and they really need a new general manager. And Anthopoulos proved once again he's one of the smartest minds in baseball. It does help when you hit a lottery ticket like Dom Smith. I love that story. Dom was always beloved in New York, and he was considered for a brief time to be a better prospect than Pete Alonso at the same position. When we drafted Peter Alonso out of Florida, people said, why? Dominic Smith is going to be this kind of stud. Good for him this year. I am not a fan of that franchise, of course, but I'm so happy for Dom Smith. He had another big weekend. Sorry it was at your expense. He'll do it to us this weekend. We play them this weekend.
0: Well, our grand reward is to move on from the Braves and play the Dodgers. So the Pirates, as it were, scheduled in such a way, of course, they didn't schedule themselves, but the way the schedule fell, we got to go to Atlanta and then face the Dodgers. Well, that's great. That's nothing like a good six-game stretch against the two very best teams in baseball all in a row. That's wonderful.
1: How locked in were you to the Memorial finish yesterday?
0: Very locked in. I watched that playoff and everything.
1: It was good.
0: It was really good. And I liked that they took the time on the broadcast to say, any of the players complaining about the fairness of the course really should feel like fools, because as long as you play under par over the course of 4 days, you can get to 12, 13 under, which is the number they got to, which is what Jack designed. And, hey, look, man, that course did damage to people's ego. Mm-hmm. I'll tell you that. If you weren't sharp this weekend, you were out here pulling an Alex Smalley, dropping an 83. Be well, everybody. Divert your eyes from Florida State Athletics for 24 hours, and we'll talk to you tomorrow. Peace.

0: CCC 1331204.
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6: This is News. I'm Bob Agnew in Washington. President Trump has announced that Iran has agreed to stop firing missiles at Israel, writing on Truth Social today that, quote, both sides, Israel and Iran, are looking to do an immediate ceasefire. A House Oversight Committee reports the administration of Minnesota Governor Tim Walz ignored the warning signs, even as billions of U.S. tax dollars vanished in fraud schemes.
7: A Republican-led congressional oversight report alleges that senior Minnesota officials, including Democrat Governor Tim Walz, failed for years to act on warnings about fraud in the state's social services programs, allowing hundreds of millions of dollars in confirmed or alleged losses and placing billions more at risk. The Walz administration had the power to stop fraudulent payments to high-risk entities receiving federal nutrition and Medicaid funds, but the state repeatedly failed to act after officials raised concerns, according to a 205-page final staff report released by the House Oversight Committee on Monday. Bernie Bennett in Washington.
6: Federal prosecutors say the centerpiece of the case is a nonprofit called Feeding Our Future, which allegedly oversaw a network of fake meal distribution sites and fraudulent reimbursement claims totaling hundreds of millions of dollars. Dozens of individuals have already been charged. A detailed security plan in place now as President Trump is scheduled to attend Game 3 of the NBA Finals tonight at Madison Square Garden in New York.
8: I think New Yorkers are used to presidents coming to town, and they understand that that generally means lockdowns of areas, and that's what you're going to see.
9: New York City Police Commissioner Jessica Tisch alerting the public that due to the president's visit, there will be no outdoor watch parties outside Madison Square Garden as a security precaution. But not to worry, the outdoor fun returns Wednesday night.
8: We are looking forward to bringing back watch parties for Game 4.
9: Laura Winters reporting.
6: More of these stories at townhall.com.
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0: The United States men's soccer team will play Germany in a friendly match on Saturday in Chicago. It's the send-off match before they start World Cup play next week. Friday, June 12th, they will play Paraguay at SoFi Stadium in Los Angeles. The United States playing out of Group D. Major League Baseball, the Tampa Bay Rays in Miami tonight, beginning a three-game series with the Marlins. The Rays have lost 8 of their last 10. They lead the Yankees by a half a game in the AL East. Drew Rasmussen getting the start tonight against Ryan Gusto. The NASCAR Cup Series will be back racing Sunday at the Michigan Speedway for the Firekeepers Casino 400. Denny Hamlin, who won at Nashville last weekend, is the race's defending champion. Tyler Reddick, he has 5 wins and 11 top 10 finishes this year. The Craftsman Truck Series will be racing at Michigan on Saturday. 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
4: Here he is, the headliner, the showstopper, the main event, the doctor of house calls. 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
5: So did you see the president's interview with, is it Kristen Welker from Meet the Press?
6: Yeah, he was mad.
5: It was kind of entertaining, wasn't it?
6: The big payback.
5: Yeah, it got rained, I guess. I don't know. I guess they were in some sort of agriculture building, could hear the rain, and he kind of walked off the set.
6: Did you laugh, or did you think, oh, where's this country coming to?
5: Well, I mean,
6: a little bit of both.
5: Yeah, some of the stuff that he was talking about, I was scratching my head, but we'll get into that. I got some of the clips on that we'll get into, and then also some of the other big stories. I got to talk about the jobs report. Everybody, and this is just my years as a former economics reporter, there are metrics you look at when it comes to jobs. There is some decent numbers in this jobs report, but some of it's a little overblown. I'm going to explain why it's a little bit over. Oh, and you can't give Trump credit. No, the president gets the credit for this. But still, the biggest jobs. Folks, did you see how many local jobs were created? 55,000 jobs. 172,000 jobs. I mean, and social assistance and health care are government related. That was still the biggest jobs creator. These are the same type of jobs that were created during the Biden years. And it's still the biggest employment of jobs, unfortunately, being created in the Trump years. Yeah, there was some good stuff on, I mean, manufacturing was revised upwards and other stuff, but not to numbers I saw in the first Trump White House.
6: Yeah.
5: So we'll get into all that in a little bit. Poll numbers show that the majority of Americans do not value the worth of college degrees anymore. And is that because society has changed? Is that because there are fewer students looking to attend university and colleges compared to years ago, or because those going to trade schools, that number has gone up heavily since going back to the days of COVID. So we can talk about that as well. School violence is also up. And in fact, it's not up. In the public schools, it's way up. And in fact, it's just not among children. It's also among school parents.
6: Yeah, parents showing up at the game on Friday night. Okay. That referee ruled against my little boy? No.
5: Look out.
6: Look out.
5: Yeah. It's not like OJ. Look out. You know,
6: you're about to find out.
5: Yeah.
6: Which just is so sad.
5: It is. It's so sad.
6: Oh, my goodness. That.
5: And I just got a lot of stuff to get to. We'll get to today and some other stuff on the war in Iran. Just we'll get a lot of fun stuff when I get to it all. The course, the big story is the economy. And there's some good news that's moving forward in the area of putting more people back in the workplace with some reforms by the Trump White House dealing with SNAP benefits and welfare. But the latest numbers that came out over the weekend, 172,000 jobs were created. The unemployment rate remained at 4.3%. More people are looking for jobs, more part-time jobs than there are full-time jobs. So that's an interesting characteristic of what's happening there. Leisure and hospitality created 70,000 jobs. Most of that, people think, is because of the World Cup.
6: Okay.
5: That's coming up. They say that was one of the biggest increases. And, of course, the summer months as well. Local government jobs added 55,000. Healthcare which has been leading the job sector, which is also government-related, added 35. A social assistance, this was the new term of all the COVID spending, where government money was funding a lot of these programs, that also added 12,000 jobs as well. CNBC's Rick Santelli.
7: The main jobs report, 172,000. The unemployment rate, 4.3. Labor force participation rate, it's been moving lower. You know, last month it moved to 61.8. That was the smallest since September of 21. And that's where it's camping out at 61.8. And that's really depressing. You know, you read these statistics about how many able-bodied workers are not working or looking for work. That is something we need to deal with. And finally is the underemployment rate. We call it U6. The actual employment rate's called U3. U6 comes in at 8.1%. 8.1%, how does that compare? Well, it was 8.2 last look. It was 8% before that.
5: So the numbers are still mixed. So you've got Obama numbers, U6. These are the people that can't find the job that they were trained for, they got fired from. And so pretty much they're working a couple of part-time jobs. That number's still around 8.1%. That number's actually gone up, went down a month previously. We covered this during the Obama years. Those numbers were pretty high because the unemployment was remaining high during Obama. The labor force participation rate hasn't changed. What's going on here? If we got more jobs being created, then why don't we have more people entering into the workforce? That's another big area as well. But when you look at the biggest job sector being created is government related. Again, healthcare, social assistance, and that of local government jobs was over 100,000 of the 172,000 jobs that were created. University of Michigan economics professor Betsy Stevenson says the biggest job growth is, again, it's all these healthcare jobs.
8: You know, we will continue to see healthcare hiring. The vast majority of our job growth has been in healthcare. And so it's not that it's coming from one sector this month and another sector the next month. What we're seeing is a labor market that is primarily being driven by healthcare jobs. And that is not a labor market that is as strong as it could be in terms of providing that robust job growth across the board. Where we've seen job growth over the last year has been only in one place, healthcare.
5: Healthcare. While we are seeing some construction, manufacturing numbers were revised up a little bit, it's not compared to what we saw in the first Trump White House years. The issue dealing with getting more people back into the workforce may have taken place. One of the good things by the Trump White House's tax plan of last year is forcing those on welfare as new changes kick in, and they've been kicking in over the last couple of months, where the president's tax plan from last year, as we just mentioned, legislation expands work requirements, especially those ages from 55 to 64. And some of the new rules says, hey, the states are allowed to put in certain work requirements like 20 hours a week. And if you want to live off the government dole, this was kind of an interesting conversation between CNBC's Joe Kernan and Rick Santelli.
9: It's SNAP benefits where people could lose benefits because of non-compliance with the requirements. All this is in the OBBB. Would that change the participation rate in your view? Eventually?
7: I think it will in a subtle way. And this administration is obviously very aware based on what you just pointed out. And I hope that there's other issues that are brought forth. We need various litmus tests for our very generous entitlements. There's many out there, handicapped, elderly. They need some help. I get it. But there's a whole lot of others that really don't.
5: So he says, kind of going back to the Clinton days, we're going to give you so much time to go find some part-time work if you want to keep some of the benefits out here. I like this. This is one of the good things that I do appreciate by the Trump White House. More work requirements. It's not all illegal immigrants. And I think what ticks off people even more is that it's bad enough when illegal immigrants are able to obtain certain benefits locally and through the state. But when you've got people here, the taxes are being paid, you can go out and work, you can go out and get a job. And you don't.
6: Yeah. The thing about it, this was not a Donald Trump invention. Bill Clinton came up with the idea, and people were having, you know, self-worth. It built self-esteem. The economy was robust. And then all of a sudden, it went away.
5: Yeah. So, the Obama did it, and Biden just didn't want to put any of the work requirements in place as well. One of the other big stories is school violence is just not up. As I said a few moments ago, it's way up. Research by the American Psychological Association shows that violence by students against school personnel have surged since the COVID pandemic, with over 50% of the teachers experiencing physical violence. It found that 56% of teachers, student psychologists, social workers, and counselors reported at least one incident of physical violence from students. 65% of educators reported experiencing verbal harassment or threatening behavior from students. Student-to-student bullying as well. And again, most of it they said that they saw was 70% was in middle school and high school students experiencing some of that. And guess what? Teachers said that they also experienced the greatest increase of violence since the pandemic. And higher rates from administrators said that it wasn't coming from students, instead from parents. Fox News, Lucas Tomlinson.
10: Research shows violence in schools increasing across the country. Teachers reporting high rates of threatening behavior and physical aggression. And they say it has only gotten worse since the COVID pandemic, when students returned from social isolation.
11: There are a number of stressors that kids face today, from their peer groups and social media to challenges that they have at home.
10: Teachers are experiencing the largest post-pandemic increase in violence compared with other school staff. And they are having a difficult time disciplining their students, according to one school safety expert.
11: The teachers refer the kids to the office, and the principals are handcuffed with limited resources.
10: These conditions contribute to educators' decisions to leave the profession or transfer schools, causing staffing shortages.
12: And the highest rates of violence from students, whereas administrators reported the highest rates of violence from parents.
5: You know why they say it's the administrators? Because they're the ones dealing with the parental concern when they come into the school. And they say their violence again. Really? How are the parents becoming violent? I understand if your student's bullying another student. That's something where, again, I know some parents want to get involved, but that's where you bring in the school personnel, you bring in the resource officers, i.e. known as cops. But I think the other, I wonder if it's, no, my child didn't do it, and they're getting a little bit violent. By the way, that's probably verbal threats as well.
6: Yeah, when I first heard the tease, I was thinking maybe this was like a, you know, a sports thing on the weekend. They didn't like the ref's call, but they're going after the principals.
5: Yeah.
6: Principals aren't necessarily at all the games. This is probably, and you say something, and I heard the clip, it had to do post-COVID. You know, it made me think, because apparently this was not the only area we're seeing violence. Airplanes, for example, people on airlines after COVID, people on cruise ships after COVID, people have lost their minds after COVID.
5: During COVID, it was just as bad.
6: Yeah,
5: remember?
6: So I'm thinking there may be some kind of psychological injury that took place in a lot of people's minds back when people were locked up and they couldn't go to work and that kind of thing that made people go off the deep end.
5: And because of this, guess what's happening in many of our major schools throughout the state of Florida, and not just in middle schools or junior high or even high schools, metal detectors. So next time you go to your class coming up in August, you're going to see more metal detectors take place in elementary schools. Affiliate WJXT, this is Tarek Minor.
13: The next time elementary school students walk into school, they'll likely pass through a weapons detection system, a move parents and students have different opinions on. The systems are designed to detect weapons while keeping students moving through the school's entrances efficiently. Under the district's plan, about 30 elementary schools will receive the technology each year until all campuses are equipped. Some students see it as a troubling sign of the time that unfortunately has become necessary.
5: Metal detectors now in your elementary school.
6: Elementary school.
5: Elementary.
6: Second graders. Oh,
5: yeah.
6: My goodness.
5: Parents were asked about this. They said, well, some said maybe the money could be better spent on tutoring. And other people have said, hey, it is just the sign of the times. Unfortunately, we need them in our schools.
14: I think that safety in schools in general is a great thing. But I think that there could be a lot of other things that possibly funds could be allocated to, for sure. Additional tutoring, things that are actually going to help the kids succeed.
15: I think in today's society, it has become obviously a little bit more unsafe. And so in a way, I think this could be helpful. And I think it has become standard, because when you go to concerts, you expect to kind of, or even on the airport, you expect to these sort of things. I think in schools, it's like obviously could be scary, like the concept of children fearing for their lives in a school like learning environment. I think that is obviously a little bit scary.
16: I mean, it's just for everyone's safety at this point, for teachers, the students, the parents. Like, you never know who's coming up to the school, so it could be like a stranger,
5: right?
16: So, you know, I think it's necessary.
17: I never grew up in a generation where we had school shooter drills, code reds. We didn't have those. We had hurricane drills, we had fire drills. My kids have never been...
5: You know, that young mom, I saw the clip, brings up a valid point. It's another one of these discussions we haven't had. I mean, overall in society, why certain generations have changed. Didn't have the... I mean, you had violence, but not... Mitch has reported violence, maybe. Mm-hmm. I mean, violence has been around, but... Especially in the public schools, the breakdown compared to 30 years ago. You didn't have all these problems, did you?
6: No, you didn't really see them that much. And I'm thinking, gosh, it's really a sign of the times. Culture's changing. Things have gotten right. A little bit more chaotic.
5: You know, groups like the ACLU didn't like locker searches to keep kids safe. And they certainly didn't like the metal detectors.
6: Yeah.
5: I don't have a problem with the metal detector. How could parents be? How could you be against metal detectors these days after some of the unfortunate shootings that have happened?
6: There was some concern back after 9/11. I remember hearing that you had to go through these airport things that they were checking for different things. But that's a different level. And they were saying if you work for the airline as a pilot or a flight attendant, right. You shouldn't have to go through it every day because occasionally it's not going to cause a problem. If you're doing this two or three times a day, every time you connect, then that can end up creating health problems, but metal detectors.
5: Radiation
6: stuff? Yeah, but metal detectors don't emit that level of radiation, wow. So it's safer.
5: Well, college degrees are becoming less valuable, according to certain studies out there. Fox Business Network Lydia Hu says, when you look at the college degrees, most people in certain polls say it's just not important anymore.
18: Higher education is rapidly losing public trust. Fox News poll shows a complete reversal of attitudes on college. 20 years ago, 65% of voters said a student with $100,000 should use it for college tuition. But now, only a third of Americans agree. In 2006, 84% said a college degree was more important to success than 25 years earlier. Today, only 10% say that. And that shift just doesn't happen by accident. It happens when the product stops delivering what it promises, but the prices still go up anyway.
5: One more clip. Fox Business Network, Brian Brenberg. Fewer people see college degree as we just heard more important. But now we're finding out that fewer students are going to colleges and university. That percentage has dropped. But those going to trade schools numbers have actually seen bigger increases.
19: Degree and you'll be in good shape. But that's changing. A new survey shows that just 45% of students plan to attend college after high school, down from 73% back in 2018. Meanwhile, the number of high school graduates pursuing a career in the trades has jumped during that time. It's no secret why. College students are going into massive amounts of debt, struggling to find jobs, while skilled trade workers are in high demand and don't need to pay up for a costly degree.
5: Roger, that may be a good thing or bad thing. I got about 40 seconds. Fewer students going to universities. Maybe they don't want to get into debt, or maybe the trade schools just look a bit more appetizing.
6: Yeah, if you're going to work for yourself, especially, you know, if you have a trade, you're a plumber or electrician, make something like that, you make
5: quickly,
6: a whole lot more money. Very often, though, when you're working for somebody else, they have this invisible ceiling. I'm not going to pay anybody more than X.
5: Right.
6: And having a degree will
5: you pay them more than what Twitter's paying them?
6: Right. Exactly.
5: Right. More than X.
6: Took me a while to get that one. But, yeah, I think in corporate America and the military as well, in certain professions, if you have a college degree, it does help.
5: In some cases, yeah, I agree with you. But it's just interesting how the numbers have just dropped of those in favor of a college degree. More about this and some other topics coming up in just a few moments right here. Ed Dean and Roger Henderson.
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5: Everybody, it's Ed Dean, not only as a top-rated radio talk show host, but the publisher of FloridaDaily.com. We have been around since 2018. And man, Roger, even in our first couple of years, Trump was tweeting us out, Florida Governor Ron DeSantis, Senator Rick Scott, and we are center-right, but we call stories the way they're supposed to be called. Not editorialize them, but report the news. I mean, we cover everything, scams, a lot of politics, polling issues, cultural issues as well, and we throw even a little bit of sports. But we got a new thing. The Florida Daily Show. 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
4: Ed Dean and Roger Henderson.
5: Research shows violence in schools increasing across the country. Teachers reporting high rates of threatening behavior and physical aggression. And they say it has only gotten worse since the COVID pandemic, when students return from social isolation.
4: One of the stories that is Lucas Tomlinson from Fox News. 65% of educators reported experiencing verbal harassment or threatening behavior. Parents are getting into the mix, but at least some of the students, 56% of them, are hitting a teacher. Physical violence. What happened? You know what it is? Kids know they can get away with this. Mom and dad ain't going to do nothing. What we need are more resource officers at the schools to grab the kids by the neck and the shirt collar with a size 12 to their boot to the rear end and kick them out and put them on a work farm, not some ridiculous alternative school where, oh, they might learn a little bit. No, they need to go work this stuff off, get their lives, and get their head back into the game.
6: I like the alternative school idea, though, because
4: the alternative's out there doing some weeds with the sheriff's department.
6: You fast forward, you know, 10 years down the line, they have no work skills because of that, and then they're a bigger problem.
4: Yeah, they go work construction.
6: Well, so construction people don't have any work skills.
4: I don't give a flip about their work skills. I'm worried about the safety of other people inside the classroom.
6: I'm also worried about the safety of society long term. And if they don't have the ability to earn an income, then they're a lifelong criminal at that point.
4: Guess what? I'll build another prison. That's what we do anyway. How do you know? The bottom line is oh, we're going to put a little smack on the hand and send them to an alternative school. No, they literally need a little smack on the back of the head and on the back of the rear.
6: Now, I would be okay with taking these alternative schools and make them more disciplinary, schools as well, where they have to, walk at attention everywhere they go and just make it a really, rigorous thing they have to go through to rehabilitate them. I want them to become better people.
4: My rehabilitation's a little bit different. Okay. More military-wise. All right. Ed Dean, Roger Henderson.
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7: With SRN News, I'm Bob Agnew in Washington. President Trump has announced that Iran has agreed to stop firing missiles at Israel. He wrote on Truth Social today, quote, both sides, Israel and Iran, are looking to do an immediate ceasefire. He also writes that peace talks continue and that the U.S. blockade of Iranian ports remains in place until what he calls a final deal can be achieved. A House Oversight Committee report today says the administration of Minnesota Governor Tim Walz ignored the warning signs, even as billions of U.S. tax dollars vanished into fraud schemes in that state. Federal prosecutor says the centerpiece of the case is a nonprofit calling itself Feeding Our Future. A powerful 7.8 magnitude earthquake has rocked the southern Philippines. At least 35 people were killed. Most of the deaths occurred in the Sarangani province due to a landslide. At the close on Wall Street, the Dow was off 80 points. This is SRN News.
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8: A 67-year-old man died Sunday morning in a motorcycle crash on State Road 51 in Taylor County. Troopers said the Gainesville man was riding his motorcycle at about 11:35 a.m. on the southbound lane of Steinhatchee. The man veered into the northbound lane and onto the grass on the east shoulder of the road. He lost control of his bike and was thrown from the motorcycle. He was pronounced deceased at the scene. There are no further details available at this time. Three people were shot early Sunday morning, and the suspect is in custody, according to the Tallahassee Police Department. Officials confirmed people were hanging out near the intersection of Kessner and Adams Streets around 3 a.m. Sunday. A fight broke out, followed by gunshots. The suspect is in custody, according to police, and all three victims are expected to survive. Jemiah Akins, 25, is facing numerous charges, including three counts of attempted homicide. This is Rachel Anae with Real Talk, 93.3 Local News Update, brought to you by McAmore Systems. 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
9: From the ABC 27 First to Know Weather Center, I'm meteorologist Jillian Preddy. Most of us are getting in on that cloud cover, and a few isolated showers will start to pop up over the next few hours as we work our way through the remainder of the afternoon. Not everyone will get in on the shower activity, but if you do find yourself underneath one, it'll probably be out of your area in about 15 to 30 minutes. Temperatures, though, are on the rise and will eventually top out at around 93 degrees this afternoon. From the ABC 27 First to Know Weather Center, I'm meteorologist Jillian Preddy.
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4: Jim, who is this guy? This is Jim Bianco. He's on CNBC and other financial shows as well. Was asked about the situation. And by the way, as you know, gasoline prices have come down a little bit. Percentage-wise.
6: Don't fall for it.
4: But, no, I'm not. But one of the reasons why that is because people are driving less, according to AAA.
6: I think there are also two other reasons. One, they suspended the summertime blend that made gas more expensive in the summer for the environment. That's not being done this year. Plus, there's talk, I don't know if they've done it yet, but they're definitely going to, that they're now making E15 gas, where they're blending the gasoline with corn alcohol. And that will cause the gas to be cheaper, but it also runs out a lot faster.
4: Yeah.
6: So you'll be filling up.
4: Being
6: twice.
4: Subsidized by taxpayers, by the way.
6: Yeah, but you'll be filling up twice a week instead of once a week. But it's cheaper, so it looks psychologically easier for you.
4: But what's also happening is we're depleting our oil reserves. Listen to Jim Bianco, macro strategist, says that the market has gotten it wrong on the Strait of Hormuz. He goes, we're running at low inventories. He goes, this is artificially keeping prices low right now. And he says they've just gotten it all wrong here with what's been going on in Iran.
12: What the market expects this to be a temporary situation no more than 30 to 60 more days. It's thought that since the first day of the war, and it continues to think that. You could see that in the way that the oil market has been managed over the last 90 days. We've seen an aggressive drawdown on inventories, and that has been keeping the lid on prices potentially skyrocketing in terms of oil. You could actually argue that's kind of reckless, because if you believe that the Strait of Hormuz is going to be closed for an extended period of time, you've got this precious thing called these inventories, and you should be managing expectations and you should be managing them for the long term instead of just dumping them all on the market to keep the price down.
4: By the way, this is what Biden did during, and the Republicans were all against it, understandably so. They were against it. We do it, not a word. You ever notice that?
6: Yeah.
4: All right.
12: Because eventually we're going to hit what's known as operational minimums. We can't run every inventory to zero. That's what the market has been operating under. Don't worry, this is going to be over with soon. That's why it reacts to every Trump tweet about, oh, we're close to a deal. The deal's been finalized. We're just waiting to sign it. And the market gets excited every single time because everybody believes that to be the case. Now, I'm skeptical.
4: I'm skeptical, too. By the way, can I, on a side note, Israel is attacking Iran after being attacked by Iran, Iranian proxies.
6: Right.
4: Why? And I'm sorry, folks. I'm not a Israel first. No, that's not. No, no, no. That's just garbage talk right there. But why is the president telling Israel to calm down? Don't do any of this. Don't break the ceasefire. Israel isn't breaking a ceasefire. And by the way, why are we getting all pumped up and on these quote unquote ceasefires? The war is almost over. Republicans, you finally got to better start having a conversation about this. My party needs to have. Stop believing the hype. If this had been Joe Biden saying 15th times that we got a deal going on, Strait of Hormuz needs to open up, we got another ceasefire, we'd say that he was just lame in his first term, not his second term, that he had no clue what's going on. We keep pushing this narrative that the war is almost over, and it isn't, unfortunately. I wish it would. I wish the president success here. But, militarily wise, I get it. But the overall, not happening.
6: Yeah, we probably also blame it on Biden's cognitive decline, that he keeps thinking that it's over when it's not. But you know what? It's a really, really complicated, hot mess.
4: Somebody
6: in
4: got
6: the Middle
4: some
6: East.
4: Bad intel, Raj.
6: Yeah.
4: If Israel gave some bad intel, and by the way, this is where, you know, I'm pretty balanced on. Don't be telling Israel what they can do with their own national security. Okay? I mean, let Israel do what it's got to do. Israel isn't invading countries. But on the second hand, if Israel gave some bad information that's been reported by publications like the New York Times and others to the Trump White House that this thing was going to end over in a few days, somebody needs to get and have some sort of accountability. Have a conversation. And I don't mean a polite conversation like send them to an attorney to school. No, I mean like a boot to the rear end. Somebody gave us some bad intel. All right? Haven't we not gone down this path before? Enriched uranium, all this other stuff. I mean, something has happened where, like, hey, remember the war in Iraq? They're going to be liberators overnight. Remember we were sold on that by Rumsfeld and others?
6: Yeah.
4: Didn't do it.
6: And there's also
4: going to happen.
6: There was also this thinking that the Iranian people would, quote, rise up and take their country back from the mullahs. That hasn't happened either.
4: It hasn't happened. Strait of Hormuz is not open. Okay, I don't know whether they thought about that. I don't know. I mean, and that's why I'm saying you can't keep saying, like, hey, I'm going to end the Ukraine war before I get elected. You can't keep saying these things. I think there's a way of saying it. You can still keep the markets going. You can still sit back and maybe get a higher approval for the war, which is a war. It is not a conflict. It is a war that's going on. And say, hey, listen, we're trying to get this done. We're trying to do this. And again, even as even some of the conservatives have said, the president has not laid out a proper argument on this. And I don't think he has either. Sorry, folks. It's just the way it is. I don't take anything my government says at face value. We all should know that by now. The president sat with an interview of Meet the Press, Kristen Welker.
6: Welker.
4: And one of the questions was, hey, you campaigned. He says by the way, we've got the clips. He said no new wars. We're not going to start any new wars. That means no new wars, by the way. He said that
6: it's a conflict, not a war.
4: That bombing in Iran, he says, is America first. Welker asked the question, sir, you've campaigned against this and you kind of reversed course.
13: One of your consistent campaign promises was no new wars, going all the way back to 2015. Did you break that promise to the American people?
14: No. I had to stop a country, very powerful, very dangerous country, from having a nuclear weapon, because they'd use it. They'd blow up the world. They'd blow up the Middle East. They'd blow up Israel. They'd come here. They'd blow up Europe. They're nuts, okay? They're crazy people. And I'm doing the world a service, but I'm doing our country a service. You know, it's America first.
4: He says it's America first. And it's interesting. I see some say not. The big question is, do they think this is going to, like I said the other day, put a dent in the armor of MAGA? I don't really buy into that. So some people don't like it, but I don't know if it's on the percentages that some people think.
6: Probably a small dent, but yeah. I don't think this is the big one.
4: Yeah, on that one. Here was another one. This is about his slush fund of allowing those of the J6 crowd who did plead guilty, and many who were found guilty. Some of those can be debated whether they needed to have long jail sentences. I would look back and say, I don't think a lot of these people should have been jailed that long. But the president defended the January 6ers and anyone after police, called everybody there corrupt. The FBI, the police as well. And the FBI is the one that orchestrated everything along with the bad cops. Again,
6: Trump said this?
4: Yeah. Here's the clip. Ready? Here we go.
13: Do you think anyone who attacked police officers on January 6th should get taxpayer?
4: The background is because of all the rain, by the way, that you hear. They did an interview on a rooftop.
14: I wouldn't be inclined to say so, but I have to see it. I can tell you this, 97% of those people, you look at them, the FBI or whoever it was, because you had a lot of crooked cops, you had dirty cops. Comey was a dirty cop.
4: Comey had nothing to do with January 6th.
6: By the way, NBC should hire me. I could have gotten rid of that noise from the rain.
4: If I send it to you, can you get rid of it?
6: Yeah, give me a few minutes, yeah.
4: Okay. Well, I can't do it today, but hey. All right.
14: Comey was a dirty cop.
13: There's no evidence.
14: Wait a minute. You think Comey was a straight cop?
13: To assaulting police officers.
14: Comey was a dirty cop.
4: See, this is what Jim Comey had nothing to do with January 6th. Jim Comey doesn't rank high in my level. I can tell you that right now. But Jim Comey, how do you go from January 6th to crooked cops and Jim Comey? This doesn't make sense.
13: FBI assaulted police
14: listen
13: officers.
14: To me. They had FBI agents ushering them into the building. They had FBI go into the building. Those people walking around, they're looking always in the side. They weren't in. They were
13: there's
14: being
13: no
14: ushered into
13: that,
14: the building.
4: So Welker says there's no evidence on that. It was all FBI. And she's right. There is no evidence that the FBI was allowing people to go in to the Capitol building.
14: You had a bunch of dirty cops, and frankly, what they did was weaponization of our government.
13: But, sir, there's no evidence of that. More than 1,000
14: no,
13: people.
14: Well, yeah, no, there's none. You know what you do? Try looking at the tapes one time.
13: Would you take it off
14: look
13: the
14: at
13: table.
14: The tapes
13: okay,
14: one time.
13: But 172 people did plead guilty to assaulting police officers.
14: You know why they pled
13: Should
14: guilty?
13: They be exempt
14: because they told they were going to jail
13: funds?
14: For 15 years.
4: Yeah, and rightfully so for attacking cops. We defend the blue big time on this.
6: Okay.
4: I would send them to prison as well. Go ahead. I got a minute.
6: Should we not believe our lying eyes? And we looked at it on television. I remember texting you saying that all crazy is broken out at the Capitol.
4: Right, I remember
6: put the
4: that.
6: TV on. They were doing. I saw it.
4: Yeah, was okay. there a Jedi mind trick that somebody forced them to go in there?
6: Exactly.
14: They didn't.
13: Should they?
14: They pled guilty because they were frightened. They went down.
4: Most people plead guilty when they've broken the law and they feel frightened. Of course they do.
14: They were ushered into a building. Many of them were arrested without even going into
13: okay
14: the building.
13: Would you be okay with them receiving taxpayer dollars?
14: The people were destroyed by dirty cops and by weapons.
4: So is the dirty cops must have given you the Jedi mind trick that led you to break the law, to going in the Capitol Hill, breaking windows, and pepper spraying and attacking cops. Oh, sometimes I have to. Never mind. All right. Ed Dean and Roger Henderson.
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16: Jeff, what's up, buddy? I was just thinking, they never tell you that when you grow up, one of the things that you'll miss are the games that you created with your friends in the neighborhood.
17: Oh, good days.
16: So I would have my buddy come over, and then we'd make up these games that were kind of like a hodgepodge of every game that you've ever played.
17: Kind of like the bikes we built.
16: Correct. Yes. And it's a grand experiment. And in the beginning, nobody knows how to play the game, and you argue about what the rules are going to be. And in the end, everybody knows how to play the game. By the end of that summer, you know the rules, the neighborhood know the rules, and you play that game like it's the greatest game ever played.
17: Well, and they still try to break the rules, right?
16: Oh, if you ain't cheating, you ain't trying. But at the end, Eddie, you're never going to play it again, and you'll think about it the rest of your life.
17: And the best game you ever played was that game.
16: Never been a better one.
17: Hey, you want to have a Gordo Smash, Jeff?
16: I do. I'd like that.
18: Gordo's, bringing the flavor and flair of Cuban food to Tallahassee since 1996.
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1: Well, we're now into April. We've got dry months that are hitting us. We've got fires that are going on. We've got legislative updates. We've got a big rock mine situation with the big sugar industry. So the guy that comes on with us regularly, as always, one of my favorites, Chris Whitman, who is the co-founder of the Captains for Clean Water, that's updated every day on their Facebook page, which I watch religiously, Chris. You guys keep things, you and Captain Andrews. Dave, who's your other co-founder out there for the audience?
2: Captain Daniel Andrews.
1: Yeah.
2: Yep.
1: And because you guys got a lot going on. Chris Whitman, again, co-founder of the Captains for Clean Water, their partnership with the Everglades Foundation. Give me I want to talk a little bit of legislative updates here in a little bit. You're in Southwest Florida. You travel to Miami all the time, Naples. What's the situation with the partnership you guys, Everglades Foundation, but the airboat community, the fishing community? You've got some drought season going on. What are they experiencing right now?
2: Yeah, kind of across the board, we've had a long drought. The coastal waters are looking absolutely pristine. Lack of you know, local basin runoff, and really the big one is a lack of those big damaging discharges that we see to the coasts from Lake Okeechobee through the Caloosahatchee River and over through the St. Lucie River to Stewart on the East Coast. So, you know, the coasts are looking great. Lake Okeechobee is down low where it should be, you know, coming out of the dry season. So we're seeing more growth, plant growth, you know, grasses in the lake, see some recovery there. The southern part of the Everglades, the interior, you know, as we call it, the river of grass, the southern part, Water Conservation Area 3A, and down into to Everglades National Park and Florida Bay, that whole part of the system could really use some more water, you know, coming out of the dry season with this drought. And that's really where Everglades Restoration will help in this time of year, is to be able to deliver water back to the Everglades in more of a timing that Mother Nature would have naturally done. And so when we see the big need for Everglades restoration is in both the really, really wet times when we would be getting discharges from Lake Okeechobee to the coasts, and Everglades restoration can help cut those discharges back significantly. You know, by all estimates, all the Everglades restoration projects together, we should see about an 80% reduction in those discharges. But then the other time we really see the need for Everglades restoration is in the very dry times,
1: right,
2: providing clean, fresh water south to the Everglades. And so the coasts are looking great. The southern part of the Everglades really is needing some water. It's very dry. You mentioned, you know,
1: well,
2: we've seen fires.
1: Right. I want to get into that.
2: We need water down there.
1: Give us kind of an update. How is, like, the airboat community? I mean, you've got some major visiting from foreigners, visitation, as we say. People love visiting Everglades National Park. They love going down there and seeing what's happening. And again, this is kind of like reporting. Give us a little bit. I'll get to the fires in a second. How is the fishing community? Have they been taking a little bit of a hit with the droughts that's been happening, or have they still been able to maintain?
2: So the fishing community in Lake Okeechobee and on the coasts has been very good.
1: Okay.
2: The fishing in the southern part of the system, down in Everglades National Park, has been decent in some areas, but not as productive as we would normally see this time of year. I think probably that lack of really big freshwater flows is,
1: right,
2: is to show there. You know, and then the airboating in the central Everglades, in the River of Grass area and Water Conservation Area 3A, you know, a lot of that is very, very low, if not dry. And so that definitely impacts that, the ability for those tours to operate, and if they can't operate, how far they can go and where they can go. You know,

0: But, you know, we really see one thing that's interesting. We see a parallel between what is good for the environment and also what is good for, you know, those businesses like you talk about, like the fishing guides and the airboat tour operators and things like that are very much a parallel. And one thing that is interesting about the Everglades, you know, fire is an important part of ecosystems, but the Everglades are pretty unique. They need fire, but they also have to have water to keep fire out of areas. You know, a lot of forests benefit very highly from fire, like pine uplands,
1: right,
0: cabbage palms, forests. Those types of areas benefit a lot from fire. What a lot of people don't know is, you know, the cypress trees grow in the water, you know, in those deeper sloughs. And cypress trees don't have to grow in water like that. They grow in the water like that as a defense mechanism to fire. Cypress trees are very, very susceptible to fire. Their bark is very, very thin. And if you've ever seen where, you know, where a fire, a brush fire goes through an area that's pine trees and cabbage palm trees, that next rainy season, they'll come back better than ever.
1: That's
0: but a
1: good
0: fire
1: point.
0: That gets into the interior of cypress heads can kill those trees. And so you really have to have water maintained in those cypress hammocks to help stave off that threat of fire, because they're just very, very susceptible, much more susceptible to fire than other trees and ecosystem types in the Everglades. And so that's another important thing about keeping those cypress sloughs hydrated throughout the year.
1: Chris Whitman is with the Captains for Clean Water, the website, captainsforcleanwater.org. You know, Chris, our show, which is syndicated throughout Florida, it doesn't matter if it's Tallahassee, Jacksonville, South, you've got a lot of areas where you're seeing some controlled burns. You've seen fires that have just happened, Mother Nature, somebody throwing out a cigarette. Down there, you know, where a lot of it, you know, we always talk about, you know, Disney South, you know, Vero Beach, you know, West Coast, maybe north of Bradenton. That can always be debated of when you really start covering a lot of the Everglades and that region as well. But how is the fire situation? Was it predicted to be worse? Is it that bad on a scale of 1 to 10? Or right now it's pretty controllable or manageable?
0: There has been some pretty significant brush fires in the past couple of months here. You know, there was a big one over in Big Cypress, over Deep Lake Unit, which is kind of south of I-75,
1: right,
0: between I-75 and 41. A few months ago, very big brush fire through there. Just this past week, there was a big brush fire in Picayune Strand Forest that is over closer to Naples. And that fire actually, with the winds, got over very close to some residents where there was homes and neighborhoods that were evacuated. So, you know, we have definitely seen more widespread brush fires this spring than we typically would, and you know, it has been much drier throughout the state than we would see in an average year. And we're seeing that reflected in everything from forest fires to aquifer levels. You know, there's been a number of communities on the East Coast and the West Coast that have gone into water shortage and had to cut back their consumptive use you know, to the municipalities and stuff, because the aquifers have gotten so low. And so All those just really highlight the importance of, you know, maintaining water in the wetland areas that recharge our aquifers and also help buffer the impact of those wildfires.
1: Well, I know every day you're going to come on with us tomorrow and after that, and I want to talk about a little bit about that, some of the controlled burns that are taking place, the EAA, things that are ahead of schedule, and of course, I want to talk about this whole rock mine. This has been a big issue down in South Florida, and we'll talk about it this week. Chris Whitman's going to join us tomorrow. He is the co-founder of the Captains for Clean Water and the website captainsforcleanwater.org, and their tremendous partnership with the Everglades Foundation. Chris Whitman will be back on with us tomorrow as we can move, as we continue to move along right here at the Ed Dean Radio Show.
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6: News this hour from Town Hall. I'm Keith Peters in Washington. A new poll finds that as the U.S. prepares for an extravagant celebration of its founding principles, fewer Americans see their country as exceptional.
7: The survey from the Associated Press NORC Center for Public Affairs Research highlights many Americans' feelings of unease over the future of its representative government, particularly among young people. It presents a jarring contrast as many communities around the country commemorate the nation's 250th anniversary. The new poll finds that only about one quarter of Americans say that the U.S. stands above all other countries in the world, while 44% says it's one of the greatest countries in the world. About 3 in 10 said that there are better countries than the U.S., an increase from 19% in an AP NORC poll conducted in June of 2016. Bernie Bennett reporting.
6: President Trump has announced that he will attend Game 3 of the NBA Finals in New York City. A detailed security plan is in place at Madison Square Garden in New York City as the Knicks take on the Spurs.
8: Standing next to the head of the Secret Service in charge of the New York field office, the New York City Police Commissioner announcing the security plan for tonight. It includes frozen zones, similar to how the NYPD operates on New Year's Eve for the Times Square ball drop. And there will be no watch parties tonight outside in front of Madison Square Garden, but will be allowed again on Wednesday night for Game 4.
6: Correspondent Laura Winters reporting. Israel and Iran appear to be backing away from further strikes just hours after they traded fire for the first time since the U.S. and Tehran agreed to a ceasefire 2 months ago. However, both countries warned Monday that they remain ready to launch retaliatory attacks if provoked. A mixed day on Wall Street with the Dow down by 80 points. The Nasdaq rose 220, the S&P 500 advancing by 21, oil near $91 a barrel. More at townhall.com.
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10: The United States men's soccer team will play Germany in a friendly match on Saturday in Chicago. It's the send-off match before they start World Cup play next week. Friday, June 12th, they will play Paraguay at SoFi Stadium in Los Angeles. The United States playing out of Group D. Major League Baseball, the Tampa Bay Rays in Miami tonight, beginning a three-game series at the Marlins. The Rays have lost 8 of their last 10. They lead the Yankees by a half a game in the AL East. Drew Rasmussen getting the start tonight against Ryan Gusto. The NASCAR Cup Series will be back racing Sunday at the Michigan Speedway for the Firekeepers Casino 400. Denny Hamlin, who won at Nashville last weekend, is the race's defending champion. Tyler Reddick, he has 5 wins and 11 top 10 finishes this year. The Craftsman Truck Series will be racing at Michigan on Saturday. 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I'm Tony DeZiri, Real Talk 93.3.
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1: 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We'll get them all.
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4: Here he is, the headliner, the showstopper, the main event, the doctor of house calls. 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
5: So as we enter into hour number two, some of the big stories we're going to talk about, some of that with the job numbers come out. 172,000 jobs were created. I don't think it's all that great when you look under the hood. Still, the majority of jobs out of the 172,000+ were all government related. 55,000 local government jobs were added and created. We're counting that as job creation. Healthcare, that's also government-related. Social assistance, we included that, all of that coming from COVID dollars. If you add those numbers up, it was like a little bit over 100, 105, 110,000. You've got leisure and hospitality. That could be addressed to the World Cup. That's great. Hey, listen, the president gets credit. A little bit of revision. Manufacturing numbers kind of came up a little bit. But still, the majority of jobs being created out there are government related. We need more of the private sector.
6: And the reason for that is if you create all these government funding jobs, the only way you can pay their salaries is by taxing the very people who you're paying the salaries to.
5: Well, I get that, but it's government related because of the health care. And remember, we had conservative economists said that's all the jobs Biden created. Well, look at the amount of jobs that's happened under my president here. It's still all been, the majority of jobs have been in the health care sector and all government related. So we'll talk about that coming up here in just a little bit. The president sat down with Kristen Welker from Meet the Press of NBC News. And she says, sir, you campaigned many times that there were going to be no new wars. You weren't going to start any new wars. And he was asked this question, but she says, hey, she says, you know, is this still part of the America First agenda? And she told him in an interview, yeah, it is still part of the American First agenda out there, and that things needed to change. Here was the clip.
7: Consistent campaign promises was no new wars going all the way back to 2015. Did you break that promise to the American people?
8: No. I had to stop a country, very powerful, very dangerous country, from having a nuclear weapon, because they'd use it. They'd blow up the world. They'd blow up the Middle East. They'd blow up Israel. They'd come here. They'd blow up Europe. They're nuts, okay? They're crazy people. And I'm doing the world a service, but I'm doing our country a service. Yeah, it's America first.
5: So he says it's America first. Again, this is why I said 1,000 times. When you're running for office, don't go out and start spouting that stuff, you know, that could not be accurate. Like Ukraine war, we're going to end my first 100 days.
6: First day.
5: Yeah, first day, all this other stuff. It just, things change in a war. But you get some of those in the MAGA movement that do not believe that some would say it's part of the American first. So here was another part of this clip with President Trump. And this was about, she asked him a whole boatload of questions. He walked out of the interview, by the way. And he didn't like, you know, she kept saying, hey, you know, there's no evidence to this and blah, blah, blah. He walked out of the interview. He didn't like it. My thing is just throw it back at her, you know. But listen to the clip. Here is, this is all came about January 6th, about this slush fund, whether or not they should go to J6ers.
9: Do you think anyone who attacked police officers on January 6th should get taxpayer money?
10: I wouldn't be inclined to say so.
5: By the way, that we had to edit out the rain noise. So that's what you hear in the background, but it still sounds better here.
10: But I have to see it. I can tell you this, 97% of those people, you look at them, the FBI or whoever it was, because you had a lot of crooked cops, you had dirty cops. Comey was a dirty cop.
9: Well,
10: a guy
9: no
10: like Bolton was a dirty
9: but
10: cop.
9: There's no evidence.
10: Wait a minute.
5: Hold on. How did Jim Comey, she asked a question about January 6th.
6: Yeah.
5: How did Jim Comey, I'm just asking, how did Jim Comey get included in this? He had nothing to do with January 6th. As I said before, Comey isn't high on my list. He's not going to my Christmas party. I can promise you that. But somehow, I don't know how, everything was blamed on the, so now we're throwing the police under the bus. Oh, okay.
10: Oh, you think Comey was a straight cop?
9: 170 people who pleaded guilty to assaulting police
10: Comey
9: officers.
10: Comey was a dirty cop.
9: No, but they had FBI assaulted police
10: listen
9: officers.
10: To me. They had FBI agents ushering them into the building. They had FBI go into the building. Those people walking around, they're looking always in the side. They weren't. In, they were
9: There's
10: being
9: no
10: ushered into
9: that,
10: the building.
9: Sir. There's no evidence.
10: You
9: of that.
10: Had a bunch of dirty cops.
5: So Welker says there's no evidence to that. Do not put me in the same boat with NBC News. But she's got a point. There is no evidence to that.
9: There's no evidence.
10: Ushered into the building.
9: There's no evidence.
10: You had a bunch of dirty cops. And frankly, what they did was weaponization of our government.
9: But, sir, there's no evidence of that. More than 1,000 people.
10: No, there's none. You know what to do? Try looking at the tapes one time.
9: Would you take it off?
10: Look at the tapes.
5: What tapes was he watching on January 6th? Oh, come on in. Because they were deflecting, because they're there to protect the members of Congress. All right, we've had cops tell us this before.
6: Right. So you, when you see the video of the police officers waving at them to come this way,
5: yeah,
6: it was because they knew that members of the House of Representatives and senators were located the other direction.
5: By the way,
6: and they didn't want them to get near them.
5: If all of the police were allowing them to come in like it was a day at the park, then why did they break windows to get in? Can somebody answer that question?
9: But 172 people did plead guilty to assaulting police officers.
10: You know why they pled
9: Should
10: guilty?
9: They be exempt
10: because they told them going to jail for 15 years if they didn't.
5: Well, that's the normal MO of pleading guilty. You get less amount of times. When you attack, I'm not talking, no, not 15 years to trespass. That would have never flown by my radar. You attack cops. You pepper sprayed. You attacked them. 174 pleaded guilty. By the way, they didn't blame Antifa. They didn't blame Black Lives Matter. And they sure as heck did not blame Ray Epps. By the way, no one talks about Ray Epps anymore. You know why? Because he wasn't an FBI mole. We've discounted all of this stuff.
6: How do people believe this in the first place? So that's the question
5: it's
6: I've
5: called
6: got.
5: Affirmation. Heaven forbid I might listen to something. It might change my mind. And the reason why they pled guilty was because they were going to serve more time, and they should have served time for attacking cops.
10: They pled guilty because they were frightened. They went down. They were ushered into a building. Many of them were arrested without even going into the building.
9: Would you be okay with them receiving taxpayer dollars?
10: The people were destroyed by dirty cops and by weaponization.
5: No. You guys destroyed government property. And you want to blame the dirty cops? Why is it? And by the way, this is the problem, my fellow Republicans. You're falling into the path of the liberal Democrats. Democrats are not big fans of police. But when my party says, well, the police are awesome, but not the Capitol Hill police, because maybe they might be registered Democrats. Or when we talk about defunding the FBI, which is law enforcement, I don't go by any of that. You can't have one set of rules here for these people and one set of rules, because if this is the case, then we owe an apology to Black Lives Matter for all the protests and riots and the amount of deaths and the worst damage that they caused when it came to billions of dollars in the government property in the summer of love of 2020. And you know me, I'll never. In fact, I want to know what happened to all those people. Why weren't they arrested? What kind of plea deal did they get? We haven't heard much about the Black Lives Matter now, have we? We heard a little bit about it. You've got to be consistent. And the president made these wild claims about January's. I can't believe we're even talking. Why does he continue to talk about this? When he asked about the war in Iran, it's always about the stock market. The stock market does not
6: That's true.
5: Translate into a thriving economy. Okay? It just doesn't do it. But some people will still, again, Biden did this. We're acting like Biden people. That's pretty much what's going on. trying to divert certain things out there.
6: Do people appreciate your honesty, or they're mad at you for not being?
5: No, probably a little bit of. They're mad at me for being too honest.
6: Okay,
5: that's the problem. Well, there is one thing that we do praise the president on, and then what got passed at least last year in the tax package. You know, we heard Rick Santelli, which will come up in just a little bit. The clip that he talked about how that the labor force participation rate didn't change in the jobs report, which means that we have fewer people working today than we had last year and 20, 30 years ago. And why is that? And I think it's because we've allowed people to get on the government dole. He says, this is an interesting exchange with him and Joe Kernan from CNBC, that the White House is saying, listen, we've allowed states to have these waivers to force job requirements. The White House is also doing it as well. And they're forcing more states to have and handle their own SNAP benefits, which is what the federal government should do. And I like what the Trump White House is going with this, to make them do their own work requirements and recommendations. And they believe by doing this, we'll go back to the Clinton days by getting people off of SNAP benefits and onto the job work line here.
11: At SNAP benefits, where people could lose benefits because of non-compliance with the requirements, that all this is in the OBBB, would that change the participation rate in your view? Eventually?
12: I think it will, in a subtle way. And this administration is obviously very aware, based on what you just pointed out. And I hope that there's other issues that are brought forth. We need various litmus tests for our very generous entitlements. There's many out there, handicapped, elderly. They need some help. I get it. But there's a whole lot of others that really don't.
5: He's exactly correct. You know what ticks off people is when you got people that need help and then you're giving it to people that are here illegally. That really ticks people off. Do you know what in my world is even worse? I know maybe it's not worse. I'm just saying in my world
6: it is. What's that?
5: Is when you have people here where they're here legally, and the opportunity is you can work. By the way, there are more part-time jobs being created than full-time jobs. You can still go out and get a job, and you choose not to. Somebody, most of these guys are men. That's what we're finding out, according to the
6: really.
5: Census. Yeah, find out according to.
6: I thought they would be single moms, but they're mostly men.
5: No, the men that are not working.
6: Okay.
5: Or men. No, women are getting hired in the healthcare industry, we're finding out.
6: That's right.
5: So,
6: and in fact, unemployment within certain groups are higher with men than they
5: exactly.
6: are with women.
5: Why is it?
6: Well, they say the guys probably won't be able to get the job as easily as a lady. I don't know.
5: No, but why are more men working? I hope men are not living off of women.
6: Well, if you show up with your pants hanging down and, you know, you got, you know, you don't look very well kept. Let's just say that.
5: Well, that got me my job here. My pants were hanging down. My boxers were showing.
6: Yeah. Well, those
5: I just got out of
6: you're
5: prison.
6: Less likely to
5: I'm
6: get
5: joking.
6: The job. That's probably what I it know. Is. And we need to train our young guys. Hey, listen, you got to look dressed for success. Look like somebody who, you know, you'd want to do business with.
5: Well, let me ask a quick question.
6: Go ahead.
5: I think there are some requirements, depending on the state, because you can't get state-run health welfare benefits, not through the feds. Some, I think I've read where they say every 3 months. Is every 3 months probably a good timeline, or every 2 months for people to come back to show the government worker, this is the reason why I need to remain on SNAP, I need to remain on welfare? What do you give them, every 3 months to show that they're moving forward, or would it be every 5 to 6 months?
6: I think it depends on the circumstance. I think if you're a single mom who dropped out of school, you've got a toddler and a 1 year and an infant to take care of, I don't know if that person is an ideal candidate to just leave, because child care is probably going to be more expensive than the SNAP benefits.
5: There are city-run programs that can cover that. They have programs that cover that. You know, AmeriCorps and all that kind of stuff. Not the AmeriCorps. What was the one that Clinton with the kinder care with all the young kids to get government money to watch that? Not AmeriCorps. It's the younger one. Some of you will remind me which I was. Started during the Clinton years.
6: Okay.
5: They paid for young kids' education, like pre-K, all that. I'm trying to remember the name of it. I thought it was like kinder care. I don't recall. But
6: once the kid starts first grade, when they're in school all day, I think at that point, you
5: but they
6: know,
5: still get government. But
6: you
5: I mean,
6: can expect it.
5: I even with a single mom, I would say every 3 months, because if you give it 5 to 6 months, they just get lazy. Okay, and go out and find another job. I think it's a quicker. You got a shorter amount of time to get something done. For the most part, you get it done. You give them a longevity of getting things done, like men to clean up the garage. They'll wait forever. I just know how men are. Not me, but I just know. All right, Ed, Dean, and Roger Henderson.
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6: 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And now, here's Ed Dean and Roger Henderson.
0: All right, Ed Dean and Roger Henderson. I forgot that June was... Have you noticed that? It's the Pride Month.
7: Pride Month? Okay.
0: I noticed I was at Disney Springs over the weekend. And you could kind of tell by the way they dressed. I'm like... Man, I'm like, dude, I dig your colorful. Wait, oh, those are rainbow. Never mind, dude. No, I'm joking. I like socks and stuff. So, but they haven't been promoting it as heavily as it normally is. But some people are like, can we just? By the way, if you look at poll numbers, Roger, we've done these stories. By the way, at FloridaDaily.com, it's been like this whole LGBT movement in colleges and everything else. It's been like a fad. Like it was really popular where kids were identified during Biden Harris. These days, they kind of no longer identify it anymore. Mm. You know, like as you know, I mean, like the whole. Well, if you don't have a bridge with rainbow colors, you're not for the equal rights of Americans.
7: Right.
0: Do you hear nobody else complain about that anymore? No, it's kind of been pushed by the wayside.
7: Right, and these were mostly kids and people in general who are not necessarily a member of the group, but they just wanted to, you know, show like they were, you know, what do they call it, virtue signaling?
0: Yeah. That's just it. I don't care about it. If you want to go out and do your thing, man, knock yourself out, hold your hands, have a good time at the theme park. Okay? Just don't sit back and say, I need to teach it in schools. We need to adopt it. Don't give a flip about drag queens. And don't try to make it your own little personal month. Okay? That's just me. Have a good month. Enjoy it. Do what you got to do. Go out and make some money and be a benefit to society. That's my motto. How about that, Raj? And I don't have to wear rainbow colors to do it. Man, I can't even buy a bag of Skittles anymore without feeling a complex. I knew you liked that one, Raj. Okay. I don't even eat Skittles, so anyway. Okay. You know, buddy, is that what it is, the rainbow Skittles? I don't know.
7: I guess. Lucky Charm cereal.
0: Oh, boy. Can we talk about the jobs numbers? I am not here to dump on the president. There are two ways to look at us with the job numbers. Either the economy is doing well. I don't think it's running on all cylinders. If you want to proclaim that jobs are coming back, I could say, well, that's what happens when you get rid of taxes, Roger. Not the one big, beautiful bill. I'm talking about the tariffs. You ever notice that since the tariffs were thrown out of the court, job numbers are somewhat a little bit more optimistic on some of the expansion growth we reported.
7: Yeah.
0: Kind of just thought I'd throw that out there, but I think a lot of it has to do with tax cuts. You want to create more manufacturing jobs, go to the president's first term. Less taxes, what creates things. But here's the latest numbers on the jobs report. The president does get bragging rights, but we got to go underneath the hood. And I'm still not impressed with everything I see. 172,000 jobs were created. They only expected 85. Well, just because they only expected 85, big deal. The unemployment rate remained at 4.3%. Leisure and hospitality created 70,000. That is great. I like that. That's moving in the right direction. Summer months coming around. People are hiring in that area. A lot of it, they say, has to do with the World Cup that's taking place. But whatever, the president still gets the credit. But this is, say, there's a little bit of the revision. We're looking at some of the manufacturing jobs, construction jobs, along with that with AI. But still, the biggest jobs being created out there are what we saw during the Biden years, and those are government jobs. I'll get into that coming up in a second. Here's the overall. The labor force participation rate didn't change. We don't have more people entering the workforce. That's not good. We still got the U6 numbers. This is the real unemployment. They're still around Barack Obama numbers. They're at 8.1%. These are people that are discouraged. They can't get a job. They're having long-term unemployment out there longer than 6 months. They've got to go work several part-time jobs.
8: The main jobs report, 172,000. The unemployment rate, 4.3. Labor force participation rate, it's been moving lower. You know, last month it moved to 61.8. That was the smallest since September of 21. And that's where it's camping out at 61.8. And that's really depressing. You know, you read these statistics about how many able-bodied workers are not working or looking for work. That is something we need to deal with. And finally is the underemployment rate. We call it U6. The actual employment rate's called U3. U6 comes in at 8.1%. 8.1%, how does that compare? Well, it was 8.2 last look. It was 8% before that.
0: So, I mean, it's a mixed bag on the jobs out there. I'm just trying to look a little bit further under the hood out. Here's University of Michigan economist Betsy Stevenson's, where the biggest employer over many of the months has been government-related, i.e. healthcare.
9: You know, we will continue to see healthcare hiring. The vast majority of our job growth has been in healthcare. And so it's not that it's coming from one sector this month and another sector the next month. What we're seeing is a labor market that is primarily being driven by healthcare jobs. And that is not a labor market that is as strong as it could be in terms of providing that robust job growth across the board. Where we've seen job growth over the last year has been only in one place. Healthcare.
0: These are Biden numbers. Let us go back to the tape. Steve Moore, former Trump economist. December of 2023. Guess what's the biggest jobs creator during Biden
10: years?
0: By
10: the way, the other two sectors where we see big job growth are healthcare and education. The number one producer of jobs this year, you know what sector of the economy it's been? Government. Government has been the biggest employer.
0: And it still is the biggest employer. 55,000 jobs created by local government, healthcare, 35 social assistance. All the COVID dollars go into all of that, and another 1,200. The majority of jobs being created are government jobs. Government related.
7: Yeah.
0: All right. So, all right, we'll talk more about this coming up next. Ed Dean, Roger Henderson.
6: The Ed Dean Show will be right back after this short break.

0: With SRN News, I'm Keith Peters in Washington. Three more cases of the New World screwworm have been confirmed, including one outside Texas, demonstrating the difficulty of stopping a pest that could potentially devastate the nation's cattle industry. The U.S. Department of Agriculture announced Monday the new cases were found in a dog from New Mexico and hundreds of miles away in a goat and calf in Texas. Brendan Sorsby has been granted a temporary injunction against the NCAA. The ruling could clear the way for him to play for Texas Tech this fall, even after the transfer quarterback was declared ineligible for wagering on college sports. Some of those bets were made on his own team while at Indiana. On Wall Street, the Dow down by 80 points, the NASDAQ rose 220. More details at srnnews.com.
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2: Two men are now in custody charged in the death of a man who was first reported missing out of Liberty County. The Calhoun County Sheriff's Office says deputies have arrested Darian Cortez Simmons and Jalen Dwayne Dawson. Both are charged with armed robbery with firearm and murder in connection with the death of Gavin Sansom. According to the Sheriff's Office, the case began on April 28th when deputies responded to a missing person report from Liberty County. The individual reported missing was later found dead on Kenny's Mill Road in Calhoun County. The Florida Department of Law Enforcement was called in and processed the scene as part of the investigation. Kenny's Mill Road was shut down for several hours that day while authorities worked in the area. The sheriff's office says this remains an active investigation, and more information about the case and the suspects is expected to be released in the coming days. This is Rachel Lanay with Real Talk 93.3 Local News Update, brought to you by Macklemore Systems. 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
3: This is meteorologist Paul Frombly with your Real Talk 93.3 weather update. Slight chance of thunderstorms tonight. Otherwise, cloudy skies expected. Lows dip down to about 75. Winds out of the east, around 5 miles per hour. Slight chance of thunderstorms tomorrow. Highs level off around 89. Mainly cloudy skies expected. Slight chance of thunderstorms tomorrow night. Lows dip down to about 72. 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Right now, it's 89 degrees.
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5: 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And the best part, the Country Bear Jamboree.
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8: I wanted to bring on with us coming up in a moment, former JSO, now he's a sergeant with here in the local public schools in Duval County. And he comes on, he's like one of our analysts, Clarence James, on this, because he focuses on the kids that I keep talking about that need to get their butts kicked, that are misbehaving, verbally and attacking teachers. And by the way, parents are involved in this as well. It's another one I put a size 12 to their rear ends. So let me play for you the clip. Fox News' Lucas Tomlinson, here we go. A new study by the American Psychological Association shows that violence by students against school teachers and personnel have surged since the COVID pandemic. 56% of teachers and those of counselors have at least reported one incident of violence from students, physical violence. 65% of educators reported experiencing verbal harassment or threatening behavior from students. And by the way, when you hear this clip, it's not all coming from students. Parents are getting involved in it as well.
9: Research shows violence in schools increasing across the country. Teachers reporting high rates of threatening behavior and physical aggression. And they say it has only gotten worse since the COVID pandemic, when students returned from social isolation.
10: There are a number of stressors that kids face today, from their peer groups and social media to challenges that they have at home.
9: Teachers are experiencing the largest post-pandemic increase in violence compared with other school staff. And they are having a difficult time disciplining their students, according to one school safety expert.
10: The teachers refer the kids to the office, and the principals are handcuffed with limited resources.
9: These conditions contribute to educators' decisions to leave the profession or transfer schools, causing staffing shortages.
11: And the highest rates of violence from students, whereas administrators reported the highest rates of violence from parents.
8: All right, Clarence, I want to get to the students here in a second. Where is this violence coming from parents? What's this revolved around?
12: I think that we've had a cultural shift, Ed. You know, I'm Generation X, and I think we've just had a cultural shift. I see it quite frequently. You wonder why the kids act the way they do, and then the parents come up to the school, and you go, that explains it. When you go to the homes to do threat assessments, and you walk into the homes, and the homes are in total disarray, that explains it. And it's just a cultural shift.
8: All right, so you're a sergeant with the Duval County school system out there. You're a resource officer. I'll get to the kids in a second. Focus with me on the parents. Explain how this happens where a parent wants to, I mean, verbally, okay, it's not my kid, but we find out from the report that they're physically attacking administrators. What is it? Like their kid got kicked out or it's not my parent? Is that what we're seeing or what?
12: Yeah, the parents don't live by the rule that my mother always lived by. She would say, Clarence, everybody can't be wrong. So you've got to hold the kids accountable for their behavior. And the parents don't want to hold their children accountable for their behavior. And I don't know if it's because of the cultural shift that their parents were never held accountable for their behavior. I mean, you're seeing that in general in society. I mean, you see all the things with the traffic stops and don't want to give driver's licenses. It's just a shift in the culture. That's what I'm seeing.
8: All right, I get the shift in the culture. So talk to me about, you know, and I'll get to maybe the metal detector part here in a second. But my thing is when you've got, I don't care if it's elementary, junior high or high school, they're verbally getting in front of a teacher's mouth or, excuse me, teacher's face. They're finger pointing, whatever. And then the violence kicks in. Are you able to go up behind them and grab them by the neck and physically throw them out? Or do you have to be PC because you might get sued by a trial lawyer?
12: Well, I mean, when the police get involved, we're gonna take care of business, and we're trained, and you have to remember what school staff are trained to do and what the police are trained to do is two different things, and we really try to let the administration handle it before we get involved, because when we get involved, all bets are off. They're going to be removed.
8: I prefer that.
12: Well,
8: I mean,
12: or the other.
8: I mean, the bottom line is the numbers have gone up, which means the kids aren't afraid anymore. That's how I see it.
13: We need to bring back corporal punishment.
8: Well, hold on. Yeah, your corporal punishment sent them to an alternative school.
13: No, I'd say spank their butts, too. You know, go ahead.
8: Well, that ain't going to happen.
13: I know, unfortunately. And I would, you know, highly controversial, but if a parent does it, I think they need the corporal punishment as well.
8: By the way,
13: like they
8: parents,
13: do in Singapore.
8: For those of you that spend enough money on what is it, paddle? What's that new sport?
13: Racquetball.
8: No, paddle. Paddleball, right?
13: Well, the new sport's racquetball.
8: No, I didn't ask you about that. What's all the paddle people? They go out and play like tennis with the paddle? You do it all the time.
13: Pickleball, I'm sorry.
8: Why don't we use the paddle from the pickleball to use these kids' rear ends? So anyway, I think, Clarence, that's just me. I don't think the kids got to worry about any ramifications when they get home. And I think that we shouldn't have to let the administrators. I think we automatically ought to bring in the cops and the police. You've got to send a message. What are the administrators going to do?
12: No, absolutely, Ed. And I am. And listen, we have a Florida statute, 101.5.05. This says that educators have the right to immediately remove violent, abusive, disruptive students from the classroom and learning environment for behavior management intervention. We have those statutes in place, but these administrations are getting, they're so scared of legal liability and protecting the shield, they're not, they don't protect our teachers and our administrators.
8: What's that?
12: I can tell you, go ahead.
8: Go. I was going to say, what was that ordinance again? I'm writing it down.
12: It's actually a Florida statute. It's 1015.05.
8: 1010. Okay. How about 10106? This is the new Ed Dean law. We don't wait for a ministry. My question is that my new one here, Roger, is that we grab them by the neck and we give them at least 30 seconds to behave, or we throw them out with physicality. How about that?
12: Hey, listen, Ed. I've had multiple incidents where principals breaking up a fight. We had one not too long ago where a principal, clearly in the right, everything's on video, breaking up a fight, high school, kid didn't want to stop fighting. He's trying to protect staff, students, and these kids are now trained along with their parents. They train them to make frivolous accusations. So this kid made a frivolous accusation.
8: Teach him how to lie, right?
12: He choked me. He choked me.
13: It was all on video, too.
12: All on video. Principal gets removed from the school for, you know, 3 or 4 days. I mean, you're putting stress on people that have dedicated their lives to teach and protect our kids. And I understand there's a process, but we have to support our administrators better than that. We just have to.
8: You know what? You know who I want to be for Halloween? But I would get in trouble because you can't put on a black mask. It was kind of funny. You know, if you didn't buy an Obama mask when it became president, you're a racist. Now, if you put one on for Halloween, you're a white guy, Roger. You're a racist.
13: Okay.
8: I want to dress up like Joe Clark. Remember the movie? Did you ever see the movie Lean on Me, Roger?
13: I did, yeah.
8: It's a great movie. Joe Clark didn't put up with anybody's crap. Threw them out. And sometimes it got a little physical as well.
13: Morgan Freeman.
8: Yeah, Morgan Freeman. Not from Shawshank. I'm talking, yeah. But anyway, Joe Clark, to scare the crap out of the kids. Kids need to learn to fear their administrators, and when they misbehave, no longer is when they get home, they get their butts kicked by their parents.
13: And you don't want to have kids growing up to become adults who don't have respect for law enforcement either and authority. Yeah. That's a dangerous recipe for the future of society.
8: What do we do with these kids? Do we send them some ridiculous alternative school? I mean, why don't we make them go out and work on a work farm with the sheriff's department or something?
12: And let me tell you, you know, the numbers scream. Last year, we had 1,538 fights. 1,538 fights in one school year. 900 assaults, 400 staff assaulted. This year, the numbers have come out. They're worse than last year. So when is enough is enough?
8: I agree.
12: We got to staff the police department, fund the police department.
8: Yeah.
12: We have to back our staff. Get our staff more training so it reduces the liability as well. But listen, you know, we are the parent. It's a legal term that we are the parent when the parent is not there in loco parentis. That is what we operate under.
8: Hey.
12: And if I'm the parent and my kid's stomping another kid in the face, guess what?
8: Right.
12: I'm snatching him off of him and doing what we got to do.
8: I got less than a minute. Metal detectors, a lot of them are going in elementary schools. I figured you'd see more in junior high and high schools. I support the move, but I didn't realize it was that bad. Are we actually bringing guns and weapons to elementary schools?
12: Yeah, we've had a couple instances this year where a child brought firearms to school in their backpacks. They got a hold of their parents' firearms. So, you know, and we've got a couple of very bad court cases, bad for the parent, that is, where the parent went to prison because the child got access to the gun and took it to school or took it somewhere and did harm to someone. So parents have got to make sure they keep those firearms safe. When I was growing up, we didn't have to worry about it. We knew where all dad's guns were, you know, there's different time and era.
8: Yeah. I knew where dad's guns were, but I never touched them. So anyway,
12: exactly.
8: All right,
12: you knew better.
8: Clarence
12: That's
8: James,
12: right.
8: Who's the sergeant with the school resource office with the Duval County Public School System. I'm glad you came on today, dude.
12: Hey man, thank you. Anytime,
8: man. Good stuff. Oh man, I feel like the Land of Confusion video from Genesis
13: in 1986.
8: I'm telling
13: you, they need their little behind spank.
8: I'm with you. All right, Ed Dean, Roger Henderson.
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0: you don't. Running your mouth is one thing, but the violence is something else.
1: That's no excuse for hitting a teacher.
0: Yeah.
1: And hitting parents, a student's bad enough. Hitting a teacher, in my opinion, you should be, well.
0: Well, yeah, but I mean, when parents aren't doing anything about it, and by the way, when kids, and you'll notice in these reports, the kids that keep acting up are the same kids that were warned and acted up before. It's always like my trial lawyer friends will tell you, do you know who knows the criminal justice system better than anybody else? Our convicts.
1: The criminals.
0: Yeah, the criminals. They know it because they know what they can say and what they do and every, you know. Everybody's an Al Capone these days. You know, just, I got to get up on you, give you the biggest thing in the room. I got to curse you out. I got to post it on social media. And then I got to edit it so it looks like it's in my favor. By the way, phones don't scare me. Everybody, you know, I'm going to go after the cops. I'm going to pull out a phone. Sorry, folks. It's not like a cross to a vampire. Right? It doesn't prevent them from doing their job. Go ahead. But yet, the majority of those out there, where are the ramifications? Okay? Nobody gets worried about getting kicked out. No, I would, you want to save money? I'll tell you what we can do. Every kid, you know what? I need to run for school board. But how about that? I think I'm going to file before June 12th. I want to run for local school board because I'm going to tell you right now, you want to save taxpayer dollars. I guarantee you I'm all about volunteerism. I love to see volunteerism. You know what I like to see even further? I want to punish those that need to get their butts kicked. For every kid, I don't care if you're elementary, I don't care if you're second grade, you run your mouth, you hit a teacher in junior high and high school, you know what you're doing on the weekends? You're cleaning up the beaches. You're cleaning up I-95. You're cleaning up the roadways. You're cleaning out the ditches. Okay, you do the nonsense that puts other people that my taxes are paying for. And by the way, my taxes are being wasted, but it's for the overall good. That's what we're told. And I've got 56% of the teachers, which the numbers have gone up, reporting that they're getting, you know, not just verbally abused, but getting physically violent. And by the way, the parents just as bad. Parents, you want to act like your kids. I'm going to make you work with them.
1: Yeah. Here's the thing. Two things really concern me about this. What's happening in the classroom today is what's going to happen in the greater society tomorrow. If they're hitting authority figures, if they're being violent with administrators, if they don't have any respect for the resource officer, then that means 10 years from now, when they're 25, they're not going to have any respect for the regular police, and they're going to be hitting random people throughout. I mean, the whole society is going to collapse.
0: You remember, okay? Didn't your parents used to tell you either what was happening in jail? This is before our time, Roger. But they used to say, hey, if you acted up, you went to jail, you went to the military. And the military kicked your butt. They did. Why don't we do any more of that today? I don't want some alternative school. I want military tie. I want Gunnery Sergeant Hartman's from the movie Full Metal Jacket at these kids' faces.
1: Well, we want our military to be highly intelligent, elite fighting forces. Maybe we need
0: to have
1: a special division of the military that you know, they're treated like they're in basic training their entire time in until they learn to, you know, show some discipline and respect.
0: But
1: then they can gravitate over.
0: Roger,
1: I'm okay. And then secondly, on top of that, just real quick, if all this craziness is going on in the classroom, when do the decent, you know, behaving kids, when are they going to learn anything?
0: Yeah.
1: All they're doing is watching fights and videotaping it and post social media. That is apparent if you train anyone for a career. That's not workforce development unless their workforce is becoming a, what they call influencer. That's all they want to do in life.
0: You know,
1: it's not their fault.
0: Hold on. Something just hit me. Remember the clip we played a little bit ago? With the president said there were dirty cops. The FBI is the one that did all of the J6ers.
1: Right.
0: Clarence, I think it's you guys that are starting all these fights. You're inviting these kids. Hey, come on in and pick a fight. I mean, Courtney, you get what I'm saying out there? It's not the kids' fault. It's all you cops. You're not doing anything about it. I kid. I mean,
1: instigated it.
0: It just, folks, it can't be this difficult. I get it. My mom raised me this way. My dad. I get it. There's a cultural change. We all get it. I don't need a campaign on it. Nothing is getting done. That's the point. It can't be this difficult. I had people laughing at me when I said a few weeks ago. I think we talked about this, what, 2 months ago? I said, 1 to 2 resource officers at a school? No, I would employ 4 to 5. Okay. I would have enough there where you didn't want to mess up. Because heaven knows the parents aren't going to do anything about it. Okay? But you've got liberal groups like the ACLU and others out there.
1: Who decided
0: we don't want to harm these kids.
1: Who decided?

0: corporal punishment was a bad thing.
1: I think we
0: need to go back to doing that, you know, and if you want to send your kid here, you have to sign a waiver. And I know this is highly controversial, but I look at Singapore. They don't have hardly any crime there. They spank adults, to be frank with you. Now, we wouldn't be able to do that here because Constitution, you know, cruel and unusual punishment. But if you give people the option, okay, you earn yourself 5 years in jail. However, we have a special program where you can be caned. You know, you get out immediately.
2: Well, hold on.
0: If you want to ask the question,
2: who decided that corporal punishment was wrong? Well, who decided that caning was cruel and unusual? Have we ever done it?
0: That goes back to the founding of the country. We've never done it, but during the colonial days, they were doing it, yeah.
2: All right. Just thought I'd throw you that.
0: Flogging, tar and feather, that kind of stupidness. But, you know, but if you look at what they do in Singapore, prosperous society, everybody in beautiful, clean, no one litters.
2: Seriously, why not?
0: Because they'll get their butts beat.
2: Well,
0: adults
2: see,
0: will.
2: See, I would look like Singapore.
0: Mm-hmm.
2: I would make every kid that misbehave, if I can't grab them by, I'm going to make them go out and do work duty on the weekend and have the cops monitor them. Mm-hmm. Because let me tell you something. You're going to go out and pull weeds. You're going to clean out in 90-degree weather. You ain't going to be cutting up anymore.
0: Now, it'll never happen, but hypothetically speaking, suppose you messed up, you did something dumb, and you got... never happen, but you're looking at 5 years in jail, or they can offer you an alternative sentence of 5 squats across the rear end. Which one would you take?
2: I'd take 5 squats from the rear end. Any day of the week.
0: And you have to decide within 15 days.
2: Yeah. I can do it in 15 minutes. Just do it. Lay it on me. You know? Five swats versus 5 years in jail? You do what happens in prison. All right. Anyway. So, just stay away from the shower rooms. That's what I'm getting. I'll take the five swats any day.
0: So, it'll have to be voluntary. Someone would have to say, okay, yeah, I want that.
2: No, they gave me a choice.
0: Instead of jail, then... That would the only way to
2: take
0: be
2: it any day of the week.
0: Okay, and this is what we need to have on our constitutional amendments instead of all this other stuff.
2: Anyway, by the way, your next school year is going to see more metal detectors, and it's just not going to be in junior high or high schools. It's happening in local public schools. WJXT, Tarek Minor.
3: The next time elementary school students walk into school, they'll likely pass through a weapons detection system, a move parents and students have different opinions on. The systems are designed to detect weapons while keeping students moving through the school's entrances efficiently. Under the district's plan, about 30 elementary schools will receive the technology each year until all campuses are equipped. Some students see it as a troubling sign of the time that unfortunately has become necessary.
2: By all means, put all the metal detectors in the schools. And by the way, the new metal detectors that are showing up are going to be designed to detect knives, firearms, and explosives. And you got kids bringing guns to school. So they interviewed some parents. Kind of an interesting reaction. We got a little bit of a montage. So they interviewed parents what they thought about putting metal detectors in elementary schools here.
4: I think that safety in schools in general is a great thing. But I think that there could be a lot of other things that possibly... funds could be allocated to, for sure. Additional tutoring, things that are actually going to help the kids succeed.
5: I think in today's society, it has become obviously a little bit more unsafe. And so in a way, I think this could be helpful. And I think it has become standard because when you go to concerts, you expect to kind of, or even on the airport, you expect to these sort of things. I think in schools, it's like obviously could be.
2: Hey, by the way, do we have... If some of you could answer this for me, do we have the same problem in our colleges, universities, of disciplinary problems, of violence that we have in our public schools?
0: I don't think so, because you'll be out immediately.
2: Okay.
0: No questions asked.
2: Or we're too busy trying to meet girls and guys. I don't know. I'm just kind of curious by that.
0: Now, don't get me wrong. Craziness happens on college campuses. But usually, But I don't remember violence being one of them.
2: Shorter tempers by, yeah. I mean, they're not going to put up with it.
0: Hazing, you know, with the frats and the sororities.
2: All right.
0: That's pretty much it.
2: Just kind of curious if the same thing. So you got the metal detectors. You got parents kind of like, well, we want them. We don't want the optics. I don't care about your optics. I care about safety. All right. More coming up right here. Ed Dean and Roger Henderson.
6: 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Joe Pags is coming up next from 6 to 9, right after this national news break.
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8: News this hour from Town Hall. I'm Keith Peters in Washington. Iran's military says it's stopping attacks on Israel, correspondent Bernie Bennett reports.
9: Iran's Joint Command said Monday it was halting its offensive operations after Israel and Iran exchanged fire in their first attack since the U.S. struck a ceasefire with Iran 2 months ago. The military says that if Israel or its supporters carry out any further, quote, aggression and hostile acts, including in southern Lebanon, then, quote, much more severe and crushing measures than before will follow. In a post on X, Israel's education minister says schools across Israel remain closed for a second day due to the attacks. I'm Bernie Bennett.
8: A new poll shows fewer Americans see their country as exceptional as America 250 approaches.
10: A new AP NORC poll finds that as the U.S. prepares to celebrate its 250th anniversary, fewer Americans see their country or its system of government as exceptional. The findings highlight many Americans' feelings of unease over the future of its representative government, particularly among young people. Only about a quarter of Americans say the U.S. stands above all other countries in the world, and Americans are less likely to see a democratically elected government as extremely or very important to the United States' identity as a nation than they were just a few years ago. I'm Julie Walker.
8: A powerful 7.8 magnitude earthquake has rocked the southern Philippines, killing at least 35 people. Most of the deaths occurred in Sarangani province due to a landslide. The quake struck Monday, causing buildings to collapse and triggering small tsunamis. Waves were detected as far away as Japan. On Wall Street, a mixed day as the Dow was down by 80 points. The Nasdaq, however, rose 220, with the S&P 500 advancing 21, oil near $91 a barrel. More at townhall.com.
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2: Major League Baseball, the Tampa Bay Rays in Miami tonight, beginning a three-game series with the Marlins. The Rays have lost 8 of their last 10. They lead the Yankees by a half a game in the AL East. Drew Rasmussen getting the start tonight against Ryan Gusto. The United States men's soccer team will play Germany in a friendly match on Saturday in Chicago. It's the send-off match before they start World Cup play next week. Friday, June 12th, they will play Paraguay at SoFi Stadium in Los Angeles. The United States playing out of Group D. PGA Tour today, round 2 of the Memorial Tournament at Muirfield Village in Dublin, Ohio, hosted by Jack Nicklaus. 4 golfers are tied for the lead after round 1 Thursday, including U.S. Open champions J.J. Spahn and Wyndham Clark, as well as Tommy Fleetwood and Ryan Gerard. 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
0: Great radio stations across the land, along with Polo. It is the Joe Pags Show. Sam is off tonight. Appreciate you hanging out. Appreciate you being here. Lots going on, lots to get to. Couple of days away, I was in New York for the Talkers Conference. Always glad to speak there. I play the national anthem there as well on my saxophone. You can go check that out on any of the social media. I've got it on Instagram, Joe Talk Show. I've got it on TikTok, Joe Pags, J-O-E-P-A-G-S. It's over on Facebook. It is Joe Talk Show there. Or it's also on X. I think I put it on X. If it's not, check it out on one of the other three. You can always just go to joepags.com/ and then the name of the social platform, like joepags.com/TikTok, joepags.com/Instagram. You'll be able to go and find it. Played the national anthem in the morning, and then we had a roundtable sort of moderated panel where I talked about digital when it comes to radio. And then I spoke a little bit later on about getting that call and being ready when you get that call that says, hey, you know. So it was a pretty good get together. You know that every year they do the Heavy 100, and on the Heavy 100, I guess they originally said there were about 5,000 talk show hosts in the country. And then they have the top 100 that are so-called most important. I'm not saying it. They're saying it. And we're lucky enough to be number 7. And, you know, being in the top 10 is already an honor. And for reference, like, Sean Hannity's number 1, so I'm number 7. So it's always a point of pride. I couldn't do that if we didn't have the audience that we have, that's for sure. You know that we're based in San Antonio, Texas at News Talk 550 KTSA. You know that we're based in San Antonio where we say, go Spurs, go. When we flew back, or when I flew back from New York on Saturday, when we landed, the New York-based crew, Paul, you're going to love this. The New York-based crew thought they'd say, hey, welcome to Austin, flew into Austin, and go Knicks. Now, what is that? You know what I mean? What the hell is that?
20: No.
0: How do you do that?
20: I mean, are they literally trying to keep Austin weird? Like, is that what's going on there?
0: It must be, because she says go Knicks, and like a lot of us went, boo, like shut up. And then she goes, let me reiterate, go Knicks. Now, there are a bunch of fair weather fans in New York, clearly, because it's not go Knicks, it's let's go Knicks. Just like in San Antonio, it's go Spurs go.
3: If you say go Spurs or let's go Spurs, you don't know what you're talking about. If you say go Knicks or Knicks, hey, you know what you're talking about. You have to know what the three words are. So she didn't even know what the right words were. And I'll tell you this, the entire city, New York City, is going crazy. They think they're going to sweep. Now, let me make this as clear as I can. You got a lot of talent on the San Antonio Spurs. You've got a lot, you've got people that are in the finals now when I think most of us expected they'd be in the finals probably in 3 or 4 years. Had some maturing to do. The fact that they're there now, they are early, and they're doing unbelievably. They beat the defending champs, the Oklahoma City Thunder. But when you're watching this Knicks streak, there are 13 in a row they've won. And I think the record's 15. And I'm here to say the Spurs will stop that record. Can you come back from 0-2? Historically, you cannot. But can you by the numbers? Of course you can. If you win 4 straight games, you win. If you win 3 games, lose one, and then win the last one, you still win. So the Spurs are still in it. They're the only team, other than the Knicks, that has a chance to win the world championship this year in the NBA. So go Spurs, go. We're pulling for them tonight for sure. I just found that to be very odd. But it's interesting because people are wearing brand new. Like, if I put a Spurs shirt on, generally speaking, it's probably old and battered and tattered and beaten up, and I've got Spurs hats that have been worn for 15 years. These people all went and bought their Knicks stuff. So let me say it again. The Knicks, a lot of these Knicks fans, now some of you have been fans for 50 years, don't get me wrong, I get it. But a lot of the Knicks fans are Johnny come lately. Paul, let me ask you, you think Trump should be going tonight? He's going.
20: I don't know. I don't know. I mean, sure.
3: Sure.
20: I mean, if anything, maybe it would help the Spurs because he'd be such a distraction for New York that, you know, it would help. But
3: I mean, I hear you, but a couple of things are at play here. Number one, it makes it a bigger spectacle, going to take you longer to get inside and so on because he's going to be there. The Secret Service has to make sure everything is unbelievably secured and all that. Second thing is it stops the watch parties they were doing outside of Madison Square Garden. Between 6,000 and 10,000 people would show up and watch the game on the outside because they couldn't get into the inside. All that said, and this is not because it's Trump. Now, I can't truly tell you what I would say if it were Obama. I would hope that I would be consistent. Now, listen, Obama went to some big-time college basketball games. He's sitting there drinking a beer in the stands with Joe Biden and Hunter. I mean, there are famous pictures about this. And I don't think I complained about him going to that. I think the President of the United States should go to anything that is a big enough event to show support for the big event. And Donald Trump is from Jamaica, Queens, New York. He's a guy who his entire life has been a New York Knicks fan. In fact, you can go back to 1999, I believe, when they were playing the Spurs and the Spurs beat the Knicks in 1999. You can go back and see then, you know, New Yorker Donald Trump front row seats. I think he had season tickets. They were all front row. So it's not like he's a guy who wasn't a fan. He's certainly a guy who's a fan. And it turns out he's a friend of the owner. Does that change anything, Polo? Or are you still sort of like that? I don't know.
20: No, I mean, none of that stuff matters to me. I think it's going to be, I mean, he's going to be in the suite or whatever. So he's not going to be down there at the bottom. So, right. I mean, that's whatever.
3: But he's a lifelong fan. It's not like he's doing it just because.
20: But you know what,
3: big deal.
20: But you know what, like how he said, like, tough, you know, like when he was talking about the prices being too high or whatever for the tickets, he's like, hey, you know, it is what it is, or whatever it was he said. I mean, same thing. I mean, just because you're the president doesn't mean that you get to go to, like, these things anymore, you know? I mean,
3: well, I disagree. I mean, the president usually goes to the Super Bowl when he wants to. It doesn't matter who the president is.
20: Sure.
3: I mean, freaking Barack Obama would do the brackets for March Madness.
20: Right. No, I get all that.
3: They have their likes. They like what they like.
20: I totally understand that. I'm just saying because of the way he's said other things, like, oh, you know, I can't go to my kid's wedding because I'm working. So this is okay.
3: Well, there's something more to the kid's wedding thing. I think we don't know the undercurrents. I have no idea what that's all about. But going to the Bahamas is different than going back home to New York where he keeps a residence for five. It'll be interesting to see what unfolds tonight. I also think that Mom Donnie should make sure there's a photo op where he does say hello to the President of the United States. Mom Donnie, now, Paul, tell me what you think when I say this. Mom Donnie was asked if he was going to go to the game. He said, absolutely. And are you gonna go sit by the president or say hello to the president? He said, I think any New Yorker who wants to go should go, and it's going to be a great time to support the Knicks. But he said, I'll be in a very different part of the stadium. Any thoughts?
20: Okay. I mean, what was he trying to imply there? That he's not going to be able to get into the suite?
3: No.
20: He doesn't have an actual seat?
3: No, listen to what I said. I think you missed the important word. I'll emphasize the word this time.
20: Please.
3: I will be in a very different part of the stadium.
20: You mean arena?
3: You know what I mean?
20: Yeah.
3: Do you think this guy's a basketball fan? Do they play in a stadium? Come on, man.
20: I mean,
3: that's not a simple mistake. That's just stupid. That's like Obama when he was sitting there when the White Sox were playing. He was the president of the United States at the time.
20: Yeah.
3: Went there, is in the booth, and the guy just says, hey, so growing up, were you a Cubs or a White Sox? Oh, I was a White Sox right. fan. And remember the guy says, who is your favorite player? Obama can't name one.
20: Yeah, I mean, it was to me, it's similar to what the mayor here in San Antonio was doing. Like,
3: yes.
20: Like, she sounded great.
3: Yes.
20: When they were interviewing her, like, she was pro-city, pro-Spurs,
3: yep,
20: all this stuff. But I didn't believe her.
3: Because we know what she's doing, you know, outside of that interview.
20: Right. I mean, but the way she made it sound, I was like, man,
3: go Spurs go.
20: Yeah, she's great for the city because she's talking about the Riverwalk.
3: Oh,
20: she's
3: yeah.
20: putting Barkley in his place and all that stuff. And I'm like, why weren't you like this all the time? Like,
3: yeah, she's fighting against the team otherwise.
20: Yeah, it's so dumb. But
3: so Mamdani's going to be in a different part of the stadium. I hope this idiot goes to Yankee Stadium tonight or something.
20: Well, maybe it'll be a Giants stadium in New Jersey. So
3: I felt like that was so stupid. I was on New York radio this morning with Sid Rosenberg, who was on my show Friday, or was it Wednesday? And the whole thing smells of just him pretending. The guy's an actor, constantly an actor. I don't care what your politics are. The president of the United States shows up in your city. You shake his hand, then go back to your different part of the stadium if you'd like. But you don't ignore him and act like you're Bobby Badass. I'm not going to shake it. I'm not going to be anywhere near him. That's stupid. That's just dumb. Any predictions about tonight?
20: I don't know, man.
3: Did you watch Friday? Spurs should have won that game, dude.
20: Yeah.
3: Spurs should have won that game.
20: I try not to watch, but I watched that one. And
3: you should have had it.
20: Yeah. I mean, it was there. I mean, he Wemby had that shot and, you know, he missed it. And then he had that errant pass that he had into, I can't remember if it was Castle or Vassell's back. But, I mean, it was there. But at the same time, it shouldn't have been that close. You know, I just feel like every time I've seen them in these two games at home, I feel like something's missing. Or they're still over, like, they finally adjusted to the way OKC was playing. And then now New York is more like, not exactly, but they do remind me a little bit of like the 90s Knicks where they yes. where they were push people around and stuff like that.
3: That's exactly what's going on.
20: And so they're not used to that. They got used to OKC just flopping around everywhere and having to adjust to that kind of play.
3: Right.
20: And now with this, it's more physical, and I feel like they're on their heels right now, and I don't know if – I mean, I know it's possible, and would I like it to? Absolutely, but – in an atmosphere like that in New York, where I know that there's going to be even less came over here for right. New York, because right. I mean, everything's even more expensive over there.
3: Right.
20: I mean, it's going to be tough. It's going to be tough.
3: Although I got to tell you something. I was embarrassed for our city that we love
20: mm-hmm.
3: when I saw that many Knicks fans at the Frost Center the other night. I was embarrassed. Because after the Knicks won, and they shouldn't have, you're right. I mean, I'm a big Wemby fan. He gets the rebound, and he throws it off the back of Castle. Doesn't make any sense. He must have freaked out. He's a young guy. He did the wrong play. It happens.
20: Yeah.
3: And then you got 7.5 seconds left to make the final shot to win the game, and you take 5.5 seconds to take the shot that you missed. So I'm not really sure. I mean, there were things that can be improved, and this team's going to be a real player for 10 or 15 years with these people. But after the game, when New York won, to see a quarter of the arena, it seemed, filled with New York Knicks fans yelling and screaming and dancing and singing, dude, that made me crazy. How is that possible?
20: And from what I've seen, it's been like the season ticket holders selling their tickets, making money off of it, which, I mean, hey, I mean, if we're going to be, you know, a capitalist country, then do what you got to do, I guess. But
3: oh, no, it's not against the law. I just think it's embarrassing. If you're a season ticket holder and you're a Spurs fan, go to the freaking finals. What's wrong with you?
20: It's not against the law, but I don't know if it's against some of the rules with being.
3: I have no idea if it's against the rules. Holder.
20: Yeah, because I thought I saw something where they were looking into, I guess, people, or maybe it was just because they were overselling, like they were raising the price, and then I guess it would be like a scalper, I guess.
3: Yeah.
20: Where they're like doing those kinds of things, because I don't know if now they have to go back into like some kind of portal where they can sell them that way.
3: Yeah, but Polo, all of that said, you're right. I'm not arguing that point. Isn't it embarrassing to have that many Knicks fans?
20: For sure.
3: Like, I would go when I was at the Western Conference Finals against the Lakers and I played the national anthem that night. Of course, there were a lot of Lakers fans in San Antonio. There just inherently are. But you didn't have as many Lakers fans in the Western Conference Finals as we saw Knicks fans, and nobody around here likes the Knicks, I thought. I mean, these were people flying in from New York, as you said, spending big bucks on tickets that should not have been available. That's all I'm saying.
20: Yeah.
3: I mean, have a little team pride.
20: And I thought that I saw somewhere that the Knicks were flying like fans in.
3: Like, oh, I don't know about that. I mean, I know that like they flew in.
20: Yeah, like I mean they bought their own tickets or whatever, but I don't know if they were like hey, we'll get a flight for you if you have the tickets and whatever.
3: Right.
20: So I don't know how true that is, but I mean,
3: I thought it was embarrassing to see. It was just the optics of it were horrible.
20: Yeah, but I also get it. I mean, they haven't won one since 73, so right. I get the excitement for it. I totally understand. But, I mean, it wasn't a great look because I was like, wow. It's like when they're panning the audience and you're nuts. Seeing so many, you know, Knicks fans, it's just, you know. And I'm like, they can't be from here. You know, I'm sure that
3: the vast majority weren't. I mean, the vast majority came in. You're absolutely right about that. I got to hit a break here. It's 833-JOE-PAGS, 833-563-7247, joepags.com. Three big interviews today. The first one is Brianna Morello. She is covering the Carmelo Anthony case in Frisco, Texas, where he killed Austin Metcalf. We know he killed him, but whether it was self-defense or murder, that's what's being decided in this trial right now. We also have Kay Hill, of course, on a Monday. We're going to talk about the Henry Novak case out of England, about how somebody accused him of saying something racist and the guy died in handcuffs. And then we've got Matt Eisman on, who is the host of American Ninja Warrior. We're not playing around. The Joe Pag Show coming back in a minute. Got to tell you about Chapter. 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
6: Hi, great to have you. Thanks. I appreciate you stopping by the Joe Patton Show. For your Monday, there's a lot going on. Go Spurs, go. We're watching to see what happens tonight. I do want to see the Spurs break the 13-game winning streak of the New York Knicks. I do want the Knicks to get overconfident and give the Spurs a chance. I do think that the Spurs have a team that will be a contender for 15 years, if not more. Let's be honest. Victor Wembanyama needs to gain a lot of weight. At 7'4", 7'5", I mean, I'd be surprised if the guy is much more than 200 pounds, and he's getting pushed around by Carl Anthony Towns. And no, this is not a sports show, but if I were to play this, you said this, the Knicks are being aggressive. They're pushing him around. They're playing that kind of ball.
7: Yeah, for sure. I mean, you can see it. And like I said, I mean, it was different before because I feel they were having to basically get out of the way of the other guys because they would just throw themselves into the Spurs and then they would get their calls. So now these guys are coming in and putting all their weight on them. So it's different. And I don't know. I mean, it's interesting. It's interesting to see how it all is playing out.
6: Carl Anthony Towns is probably 5 or 6 inches shorter than Wemby, but he's still 6'11". And he weighs a lot more, clearly, and he's pushing Victor way out to the 3-point line. If I'm 7'4", and Victor's way more, has way more finesse than I ever could, but if I'm 7'4", I'm standing under the basket just dunking it. That's it. I'm going to be near the basket dunking the ball on somebody's head. And I hope that he'll do that tonight. I think if he comes out aggressive, that can work. And also, when he's getting pushed around like that, take the foul, man. Go down. Take the foul because they're being pushed around a lot. And, you know, as a man, I get it. You don't want to just flop around. But if you're getting pushed and you're being pushed out of the play, that's an illegal play in basketball. I would love to see the Spurs steal tonight and the next game, come back here 2-2 and then see what happens. Now, there are people in New York obviously buying brooms. It's going to be a sweep and everything else. I don't think that's happening. I just don't think that's happening. The Spurs are way too well coached, and you also have a team that is faster in many ways than the Knicks are. You see these young guys. You got a 20-year-old out there. You got a 19-year-old. You got a 21-year-old out there, and these people are really, really fast, and they're great defenders. They just have to keep their cool, man. Keep their composure right till the end. Okay, in other news, of course, this Austin Metcalf murder or death, depends on what the jury decides, and Carmelo Anthony, the guy who did it, that case is coming down to the wire. We got Brianna Morello, great investigative reporter. She's been there on the scene at the courthouse. She's going to give us an update as to what's being explained in this case, and you're not going to want to miss the details because a lot of what's out there in the narrative just isn't true. Joe Pag Show coming back. Stay here.
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10: A 67-year-old man died Sunday morning in a motorcycle crash on State Road 51 in Taylor County. Troopers said the Gainesville man was riding his motorcycle at about 11:35 a.m. on the southbound lane of Steinhatchee. The man veered into the northbound lane and onto the grass on the east shoulder of the road. He lost control of his bike and was thrown from the motorcycle. He was pronounced deceased at the scene. There are no further details available at this time. Three people were shot early Sunday morning, and the suspect is in custody, according to the Tallahassee Police Department. Officials confirmed people were hanging out near the intersection of Kessner and Adams Streets around 3 a.m. Sunday. A fight broke out, followed by gunshots. The suspect is in custody, according to police, and all three victims are expected to survive. Jemiah Akins, 25, is facing numerous charges, including three counts of attempted homicide. This is Rachel Lanay with Real Talk, 93.3 Local News Update, brought to you by Macklemore Systems, Tallahassee's go-to Mac store. 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
11: From the ABC 27 First to Know Weather Center, I'm meteorologist Jillian Preddy. Most of us are getting in on that cloud cover, and a few isolated showers will start to pop up over the next few hours as we work our way through the remainder of the afternoon. Not everyone will get in on the shower activity, but if you do find yourself underneath one, it'll probably be out of your area in about 15 to 30 minutes. Temperatures, though, are on the rise and will eventually top out at around 93 degrees this afternoon. From the ABC 27 First to Know Weather Center, I'm meteorologist Jillian Preddy.
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0: thanks. I appreciate you stopping by. There's a lot going on, lots to get to. It'll be Cahill at the bottom of the hour. This Henry, and again, it looks like Nowak, but we were saying Novak because I think that's how they pronounce it there. A case where this 18-year-old was killed walking home from just to get together with his soccer buddies. And the guy who killed him claimed that he said something racist. But again, even if he did, you don't get to kill somebody. But he didn't. By all accounts, by all witnesses, he didn't do that. And then there's an allegation that his mother, the killer's mother, took the knife and took it away from the scene. What adds insult to injury, obviously, or insult to death, is that the police handcuffed this guy, Henry, as he bled out. Whole thing's disgusting. We break it down with Kay. And is that kind of activity happening here or coming here to the United States? Meantime, got to tell you about our great sponsor. It is Lean. 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Let me finish on this Kristen Welker thing from Meet the Press. And again, the president seems to be pretty forgiving. He lets journalists back in, even if they act the fool, and even if they act unjournalistic. But after the president looks at her and says, either you're incompetent or you're fake or you're stupid, immediately the knee-jerk reaction over on X and elsewhere was, how many times is he going to treat female journalists this way? I think we've got to make a decision. I think it's an important decision to make. Do we treat female journalists or reporters or anchors or hosts differently? So you can call me, if you wanted to, stupid as I'm interviewing him, but not Kristen Welker because she's a female? Because I keep hearing about equality. I keep hearing about you know, women are just as strong as men. And I'm not here to say that you're not. But how do you balance that when you're arguing for all of this feminism stuff, when at the same time you want to say he can't call Caitlin Collins a beautiful young woman who never smiles, she's got hatred in her eyes? You can't say that because it's a woman? But he could have said that if it was me or if it were Sam Donaldson back in the day. And now when it comes to Kristen Welker, he can't say either you know it or you're stupid. He can't say that because it's a female, but he could have said it to me or to Polo or to some of you. I mean, I'm not sure I understand the double standard. Either women are exactly equal to men when it comes to jobs like that. No, when it comes to physical things, they're not equal to men. When it comes to a job as a host or an anchor or a journalist or a whatever, then women certainly do have the same ability, if not better ability, than men in some cases. So if he's going to call somebody stupid, you shouldn't call him out for saying it to a female. Because it makes it seem like you're saying women are too fragile than to be treated that way. I don't think that. I've worked with great, you know, co-anchors that are women. I've worked with great journalists that are women. I've had bosses that are women. They did a great job. They weren't fragile at all. So make up your mind. If he can call me stupid, and he hasn't, he can certainly call her stupid, and you shouldn't complain about it. 833 Joe Pags, Cahill, when we come back.
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2: 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Slight chance of thunderstorms tonight. Otherwise, cloudy skies expected. Lows dip down to about 75. Winds out of the east around 5 miles per hour. Slight chance of thunderstorms tomorrow. Highs level off around 89. Mainly cloudy skies expected. Slight chance of thunderstorms tomorrow night. Lows dip down to about 72. 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Right now, it's 89 degrees.
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0: We appreciate Kay as always. And the Big Hour coming your way next hour. Matt Eisman, the host of American Ninja Warrior, will be in the program next hour. And a whole lot more, including all the funny business going on in California surrounding the recent election. Keep it here. Coming back.
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4: Jeff, what's up, buddy?
5: I was just thinking. I never tell you that when you grow up, one of the things that you'll miss are the games that you created with your friends in the neighborhood.
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5: So I would have my buddy come over, and then we'd make up these games that were kind of like a hodgepodge of every game that you've ever played.
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5: Correct. Yes. And it's a grand experiment. In the beginning, nobody knows how to play the game, and you argue about what the rules are going to be. 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By the end of that summer, you know the rules, the neighborhood know the rules, and you play that game like it's the greatest game ever played.
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8: News this hour from Town Hall. I'm Keith Peters in Washington. Trouble in the Strait of Hormuz is pushing up the price of jet fuel and impacting the airline industry's bottom line. Correspondent Jennifer King reports.
9: 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A major industry trade group, the International Air Transport Association, is warning that higher fuel prices could cut 2026 global profits.